0: Not only did that plane overrun the runway, but it also struck multiple vehicles in the process. Miami International Airport, one of the busiest airports in the country, also right off of a major road. Now, huge clouds of thick smoke were coming from the plane, heavy flames in some of the videos on social media. Emergency crews were there. We know more than 60 fire rescue units are on the scene, and that is just that one agency. The plane departed from San Juan, Puerto Rico.
1: Fox's Madison Scarpino, no word on the cause of the accident. There's now a ground stop for the airport. U.S. Special Envoy Steve Witkoff and Jared Kushner met with Ukrainian President Volodymyr Zelensky today after talk Saturday with Vladimir Putin in Russia.
2: Witkoff and Kushner said they had very good talks in both Moscow and Kyiv and are now pushing, hopefully, for trilateral talks in the future. U.S. Envoy Steve Witkoff and Jared Kushner arrived in Kyiv by train, marking their first official visit as part of a renewed push for peace. Kushner said President Trump has tasked them with creating a peace package and will do everything they can to end this war for good. President Vladimir Zelensky said they discussed air defense needs, including Patriot systems, and that the war must end on fair terms. On Saturday, Witkoff and Kushner met with President Vladimir Putin in Moscow, a meeting that lasted more than 3 hours. It was described as substantive, constructive, and extremely frank. Russia said they've made significant advances in the combat zone and expressed confidence in achieving its goals.
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1: A former governor of New York reveals he's been suffering from a 9/11-related illness. Here's Fox's Grinnell Scott.
15: Former New York Governor George Pataki told the New York Post he has respiratory airway disease. Pataki, the most recent Republican to lead New York State, was governor during the terror attack. He told the Post he was diagnosed over the last 5 years, but had not publicly disclosed the condition until now. The disease is caused by toxins and dust particles that were in the air after the collapse of the Twin Towers and can make conditions such as the flu more dangerous. Pataki tells the Post he considers himself one of the lucky ones when he compares himself to so many others who have been sickened and have died from illnesses related to Ground Zero. In New York, Grinnell Scott, Fox News.
1: Two former NFL players hoping to return to college to play for LSU. Here's Fox's Max Gordon.
16: These two players both used to play for Coach Lane Kiffin at Ole Miss. Now, after a brief stint in the NFL, defensive tackles Xavier Harris and tight end DeQuan Wright want to come back to play a fifth year of college football at LSU under the NCAA's recent age-based eligibility rule changes.
17: Just putting on a college uniform again and going out there and have fun and embracing my opportunity.
16: The NCAA is currently fighting numerous lawsuits from athletes who started playing college sports in the 2022-23 academic year and now believe they're owed a fifth year of play. Still, Coach Kiffin declined to add the two players to Saturday's 105-man LSU roster, and their absence didn't seem to make much of a difference. LSU dominated the game, and Kiffin still has the opportunity to add the two players to the team.
1: LSU's coach Lane Griffin bragged to ESPN yesterday, imagine if we had pro players. As LSU held a 31-3 lead over Clemson, they went on to win the opener 51-10. I'm Roger Stern, and this is Fox News.
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0: show. Good morning. Thank you very much for being here. Thank you so much for your time today and every day you're willing to spend it with us. We are going to take it from you. And I got to tell you something. I'm pretty excited about today. I'm pretty excited about today because I think our little British robot friend is back. I could be wrong. We'll have to see a little bit later on in the program. But it looks like he has returned. It is not 100% confirmed yet, but we are working on it. So there's a bit going on here. His name is apparently Ollie. I did not know that, but I do know that now. So we are in the process of trying to figure out whether we got this guy back. And I can't wait. Things are turning to a little bit of normalcy here on the program. I know a lot of you have missed all of this, and we're all very excited to be back here. So thank you so much for being here with us and dealing with us while we go through all of this amazing and fun stuff. So thank you so much for being here today. Yeah, there's a lot to discuss today, and I got to tell you, you are noticing something taking place that is somewhat disingenuous. And I've been using this term a lot here while discussing what's going on in our state and elsewhere. And it's mostly because most of the attacks that we are now seeing, and they are, I mean, that's what they are. They're attacks. Most of the attacks that we are seeing on Tommy Tuberville are somewhat disingenuous. But the disingenuousness is not solely inside the state of Alabama. It's basically everywhere. The disingenuousness is pretty wild when you watch it on the national stage, because you're watching the people who are predisposed to make excuses for the Democrats, that would be the media, and they're having a hard time having a reckoning with themselves over the fact that they back people who are completely out of the mainstream. And here's what I'm talking about. And we're going to see here if our audio works. But James Tallarico is basically just as wild and crazy as Abdul al-Sayed. But they're incapable of taking him to task in the same way they take Abdul al-Sayed to task. And I can't think of a reason why that is other than the color of his skin. And I know that sounds like a kind of a leftist position of, oh, they're doing it because he's the white guy. But what's the other reason? Both seats are winnable, they believe. But one person holds views that are exactly the same as the other, and our friends in the media treat them as if they're just like, maybe just a little out there, but they can be brought to the table. The other they treat as if he's this weird, unacceptable monster. I want you to listen to this clip here real quick. And I want you to ask yourself, would they defend this stuff if Abdul al-Sayed said it? Yep, I thought I could get it to play, but I was naive. I was aspirationally stupid, and I have to own how aspirationally stupid that I was for thinking that that was going to work. So many apologies. Here it is. They are talking about how capitalism is oppressive, how capitalism is essentially white supremacy, and how that white supremacy, that capitalist white supremacy, is needing to be destroyed in order to save the climate. And they're having a debate about this. And the debate about this is not being mocked and maligned. They are treating that debate like it is a legitimate debate. I mean, it is not a legitimate debate. Let's make sure we understand that. It is not a legitimate debate. It is a foolish, silly, ridiculous debate that makes almost no sense. But it is a debate that they are willing to have. And they're not willing to have that with Abdul al-Sayed because they're treating him as an unacceptable figure. Now, maybe it has a lot to do with his outspoken anti-Israel stance. And there's a lot of people inside the Democratic Party who really have a problem with Abdul al-Sayed on that front. And Talrico doesn't seem as crazy. But it is interesting to watch as they talk about this. Abby Phillip, the person that basically allows Scott Jennings to make CNN relevant, said that basically what we're talking about here is woke Mad Libs, peak woke, calling capitalism oppressive, linking it to climate change, and saying it's white supremacy. I mean, if I was on the left, I'd be asking these individuals why all of this is unacceptable when it comes from a stupid white face, or excuse me, why it's acceptable when it comes from a stupid white face in Texas and unacceptable when it comes from a stupid brown face in Michigan. Now, I think it's because they don't believe anything they actually say and they're just triangulating. And that's what they're doing, and they're trying to figure out exactly what's the best thing for the party, not what is the most reasonable thing. But there's some new polling out here right now that is kind of amazing. It's some polling that shows that Republicans on a generic ballot are actually up. 2026 generic ballot, Republicans 51, Democrats 49. The Cook Political Report also has some interesting numbers out. Those numbers indicate that Republicans need to win 9 of 21. 9 of 21 toss-up seats in order to maintain power. Okay? That's what needs to happen. So you have this very interesting movement taking place as we get closer and closer to the election. And lastly, before we take our first break here, lastly, when it comes to the war in Iraq, the President of the United States polling number, or excuse me, did I say Iraq? I did say Iraq, didn't I? When it comes to the war in Iran, President Donald Trump's numbers are improving significantly over where they have been. And when asked, who do you trust more to deal with Iran? Donald Trump is winning that battle as well. So I don't know that we have seen a shift here in the American public. I don't know if that's the case. These kind of polls are not, you know, this is not an indication that the sea has shifted completely, or the battleground has shifted completely. But it is an indication that it's a lot softer than a lot of people think that it is. So we'll stay on top of this. I'll give you some more information. I'll see if I get this audio situation resolved, and then we will continue as we move through the morning. Thank you very much for being here. Thank you very much for putting up with some of the problems we've had. You can weigh in and jump in right this very second and voice your opinion. You can also get your questions in for 10 with him. It doesn't really sound like we are moving all of this around to the point where Republicans are now back in play. Is that what we're seeing? Let me know. 866-494-WVNN. 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

little British robot friend. I may have. So, yes, we're still lacking that guy. We are also lacking all of our sound effects. So we still got that issue as well. But what I am not lacking is y'all's response to this. Wishful thinking on the part of Republicans, this election is already over. I tend to agree with that. I do. I tend to agree with that suggestion. That has been my point of view on this from the beginning. I tend to agree. I think that there is absolutely, and maybe I'm wrong on this. It's possible. I don't think that I am. I may be wrong on this, but I think that this election is already over. I've been openly pessimistic about this. And I've always been somewhat pessimistic about this election for a billion different reasons, and they're, you know, the obvious is, you know, it's a midterm election. The Democrats and whoever's not in power, excuse me, is going to have the instinctive built-in advantage. I think we all know that. I think we get that. Someone texts in and says, Dale, I think the DSA is actually hurting Democrats. Oh, I think so too. I think so too, because they're crazy. They come off absolutely crazy, and people are not really down with it. I mean, again, remember, one of the boogeymen of American politics has been running around and saying that your opponents are socialists or communist, or aligned with Russia, or whatever. And traditionally, when people make that accusation against you, what do you say? What do you say? You say, no, I'm not. I mean, like that's what you say. You make it clear that, no, that's not true. I don't believe that. And you say that loud and you're proud with your whole chest. Well, right now, you say, Democrats, you guys are a bunch of socialists. And they go, that's true. Of course we are. We're all socialists. We should all be socialists. We should all be socialists. And they tell you that they are what you've always said they were. They've been lying this entire time. That's why when you look at this thing that happened with the vote the other day, where some Democrats came on board with the Republicans and helped them denounce socialism, they're all mad about it. It's like, hey, I thought we all agreed we were going to keep lying about this. I thought we were all going to just keep lying. And when some of them broke ranks, they got mad. They said, this is where we're going to keep lying here, guys. We can't be telling the truth on this. This is an argument.

0: So the stuff that we know, we agree, may not be illegal. You may not agree that it's deportable, but for the sake of conversation, we don't know anything else about him. Does his being in America make America better or worse?
1: I don't think that it matters.
0: Don't you think it's kind of weird that the left constantly finds the worst people on the planet to lay down in the road on? Wouldn't it be better if occasionally y'all went, yeah, these guys suck. They could be deported. It's fine.
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0: They are not necessarily at risk or going to lose this upcoming election, but it does make it, I think, pretty clear that this is going to have some spillover effects into the next couple of elections. So this one that's coming up, no. But broader elections, yes, especially if Democrats are able to say, or at least the left-wing Democrats are able to say, hey, we put you in this position. Okay? We put you in this position, and you need to understand that we are the ones that you need to look at. We are the ones that you need to pander to. And they're going to say, you need to give us our due. And if the power structure does, in fact, give them their due, they're going to make a bunch of decisions that the American people are going to say, we don't like this. We don't like this. The American people are not going to be saying, yes, give me more of this. I think they're going to find that giving the Democratic Socialists what they want and what the people, quote unquote, voted for. I guess I should say what, quote, the people voted for. Maybe that's a better way to say it. But doing that, it is not going to work well for them, because the American people, well, they'll say, okay, look, I voted because I don't like Donald Trump. I don't like Iran. I don't like gas prices being where they are. I don't like any of that. But I didn't actually mean all of this. I just wanted that to stop. Okay, I just wanted that particular item to stop. I do not want all of this crazy stuff that you guys are talking about. Because they're going to try to defund ICE. They're going to try to do all these different things that the American people don't like, but their crazy base loves. So I asked the question, what's the difference between Talrico and Abdul El Said? Listener writes in this, I think the difference between Talrico and Dr. Abdul Rahim El Said, because you're supposed to say his whole name. That's right. You're right. Is their support for their vocal activist trans community. Talrico isn't hostile to them, so the media can continue to support him with their full throat. Okay, I mean, yeah, he did say one of his favorite things is looking at trans kids.
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0: Armin Roberts. Tragedy strikes at the Miami International Airport as a plane crashes, killing five people and injuring five others. The FAA says an Amazon Prime cargo jet overshot the runway this afternoon, smashed into vehicles, and burst into flames on a Miami roadway. Fox's Madison Scarpino has more.
1: Huge clouds of thick smoke were coming from the plane. Heavy flames in some of the videos on social media. We know more than 60 fire rescue units are on the scene, and that is just that one agency.
0: Three of the injured are in critical condition. Iran says it plans to create an exclusion zone outside the Strait of Hormuz and sanction any ships trying to transit. Ahead of that, Treasury Secretary Scott Bessent told Fox News,
2: "We are in control of the strait, but to the extent that they can threaten their neighbors once we leave, that will not exist anymore."
0: America's listening to Fox News.

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1: 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There's a Craig Battery nearby when you need them. So go see them at Craig Battery today. And when you do, tell them Dale Jackson sent you. Yeah.

0: understand these words that are being said, nor can I allow the little British robot friend to say them, but I'll repeat them since someone took the time to write them. I say, old chap, having the bloody British Tex robot dude back has me quite chuffed. Well, then I'm off to Bedfordshire. Bob's your uncle. Keep your hair on. I don't know. Are those Britishisms? I have absolutely no idea. But what I do know is I'm looking at something telling me that the source is waiting. Like, we're this close. We're this close to getting where we need to be. I'm scared. I'm just going to be completely honest with you. I'm scared. All right? That's the real issue here. Yeah, as we continue to try to piece this all together. But don't worry. We're going to get there. We're going to make this happen at some point in time. All right, Doug Jones, his disingenuous campaign continues, suggesting that, it is wrong for the data centers to come to the state. This is going to be his campaign. His entire campaign is going to be, we need to not have data centers. That's his outward position. But when pressed about it, he says now Alabama can build data centers, but we got to do it right with the appropriate guardrails. And Alabama can do that without a governor who trades with these companies he regulates, calls your questions and concerns about your communities nothing but bullcrap, which is a bit of an over-exaggeration. But again, Doug Jones is running a pretty disingenuous campaign. Okay, that's as simple as it is. His campaign is dishonest. He is dishonest, and he's doing it because he thinks the only way he can win. And look, this really sucks for Doug Jones. He has an entire life of public service that we're told he's supposed to be proud of. Now, whether he's proud of it or not, I don't know. But he has an entire life of public service that he's supposed to be proud of, and here he is running an entire campaign that is predicated on the idea that no. The other guy is not from, it doesn't live in Alabama, and took money from groups that want to build data centers. Which, cool, man. I'll tell you this right now. Great. Does he want to build data centers? Yes. Are they paying him to say that? I don't think that's the accusation. So you're just merely pointing out that he took money from them. Okay, that's great. He agrees with them. And they're funding his campaign. What do you want me to tell you there? What do you want me to tell you there? I mean, ask yourself the questions. Like, what exactly is Doug Jones' accusation? Is he arguing there's like some sort of illegal corruption going on here? They do this stuff where they talk about the money in politics, and I'm always amused by it. Because they talk about stuff like AIPAC. This is sort of Doug Jones has not gone into this front yet. It just depends how desperate he's going to get. But they talk about money in places like AIPAC and stuff like that. They, of course, ignore that AIPAC isn't close to an entity that is buying American politicians. It's also a group of Americans. Meanwhile, foreign entities, money and lobbying and things of this nature, we went through it, far outweighs what AIPAC is doing. Middle Eastern countries in particular, significantly more. And by multiple times, by the way. We are talking about multiple times over. But again, what do? They focus on the Jews. I mean, that's what they're doing. And it doesn't matter that it's not accurate or right or fair or any of that. All that matters is it gives them an argument to say, you know, those Israelis are the ones really doing this. You got to understand that's who the real problem is with us. And you know, it's from the people who say that it's wrong to otherize human beings. They sure do like to otherize a certain particular type of human being. Now, you can make the argument that maybe there's a broader reason for that. I don't think that there actually is. I think it's pretty transparent and pretty see-through. But Doug Jones is going pretty hard on data centers and suggesting, which I, again, I want him to be honest here, so just make him own this, suggesting that his political opponent is bought and paid for. Now, he's also suggesting that Tommy Tuberville, with no evidence, is somehow illegally trading. Tuberville's campaign has pointed this out. Tuberville said it on this program as well. Tuberville has a broker who manages his investments to make day-to-day decisions about when and what to buy or sell. He's not making those day-to-day trading decisions himself. Doug Jones can talk all he wants, but Alabama deserves more than a D.C. lobbyist telling people he wants a one-year moratorium as a campaign line. And that's right. It's a campaign line. That's all it is. That's all it is. You have Alabama data centers with an investment of up to $63 billion that are proposing building and operating data centers across the state of Alabama. A $63 billion industry for the state of Alabama, and the guy running for governor is like, yeah, we should stop that. We really should stop these this $63 billion data center. We should stop building these things. The last thing we'd want is $63 billion coming in here and being used in our community. That would be terrible. Terrible. Absolutely terrible. You know what we need? An aluminum smelting plant in every community. That's what we need. That's what we need. Not data centers and servers. No. We need massive manufacturing facilities, which totally don't create any issues when it comes to the environment or anything like that. Nope. That's what we need. It's made up. It's totally made up, and it is completely fabricated. The state's ethics commission requires all elected officials, state and county municipal level, to file their annual statement of economic interest. The information doesn't require details around stock information unless the official owns more than 5% of a company stock, which they do not have at this particular time. But Doug Jones is suggesting that if for Tuberville to run for governor, he needs to divest every share of stock that he has that could be remotely tied to AI data centers and utilities. My opponent should entirely change the way he lives his life. He should do this because of reasons. What reasons? Forget about that. That's not important. I'm holding a press conference and I'm saying stupid things. Are you guys ready to repeat them? And the media says, yes, yes, we are. We are so excited about this. This is wonderful. This is where you get them. Doug Jones says this. He tells you, we have to do the data centers so that we can beat China on AI. But as a senator, he was personally invested in one of China's leading AI and data center companies at a time when the data center and AI boom was taking off. Tuberville doesn't currently own Alibaba stock per his annual disclosure report for 2025 that he reported last month. And he hasn't publicly reported any financial trading since December 17th. So what's Jones talking about? Nothing. He's just making it up. He's just making it up. I mean, it's nonsense. It's nonsense. And Jones is just desperate. That's all this is. And keep in mind, this company does data centers inside the United States of America. It operates data centers in Virginia and Silicon Valley. Now, if you don't like data centers, I mean, great, whatever. I mean, that's fine. But let's not pretend and BS and be quote-unquote, why am I saying quote-unquote? This isn't made up. This is the truth. Let's not be disingenuous like Doug Jones is being, okay? Let's be honest about this and be honest about what's going on, because Doug Jones is not doing that. Doug Jones is continuing to suggest that there is some sort of nefarious plot afoot on the data center stuff. He's called for a one-year moratorium. Why? Because everyone else has. That's basically what's happened. And now you have Doug Jones and Bo Tuberville saying they should apply their own power, pay for the resources they need to operate. Doug Jones says, no, we shouldn't do it for a year because he's running a campaign and he needs an issue. And Tommy Tuberville says, no, build them. Build them well, and let's move Alabama forward. $63 billion. I mean, it's a hell of a campaign strategy. $63 billion in investment in the state, and the guy running for governor is like, we should really stop that. We really should stop all of this investment in the state. We really got to knock this stuff off. Okay. I mean, look, if you want to give in to every single moral panic you possibly can, go right ahead and do so. Doug Jones also probably believes there's a trans genocide, among other incredibly stupid things. Just whatever the hot button issue of the day is, Doug Jones, he feels that in his bones. Because he's supposed to. That's it. It's pathetic. And it really is. And I feel for members of the media because they feel like they need to be stenographers for Doug Jones. Doug Jones holds a press conference where he yammers on about Tommy Tuberville's stocks in data centers. And they write 900-word articles on it. I say 900 words. I bet this article is far longer than that. But that's where they're at. And basically every company that we are looking at that is donating, building data centers is going to be maligned. And that's what they're doing. That's part of a moral panic. You go and you find the people doing the thing you're pretending is terrible, and then you try to tie your political opponent to it. Jones says, I'm more concerned about his personal investments. What he's going to hold after the campaign is over, and is he going to be guided by what's his personal portfolio, or is he going to be guided by what's best for the people of Alabama? Oh, that's a good question. What's best for the people of Alabama is business investment in the state, not some made-up moratorium that you've just decided you need yesterday because it's the alternate position that Tommy Tuberville has taken. I'm worried about your intelligence. That's what I'm worried about, because Doug Jones is coming off as incredibly disheveled, desperate, disingenuous, and just incredibly pathetic. But we'll continue discussing this over the next couple of weeks. Stay tuned, folks. I am Dale Jackson. This is WVNN. We'll be right back.
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0: 92.5 FM, WVNN. Dale Jackson here with you. Guys, let me ask this question. What is Doug Jones going to do if he's elected governor? What's he going to do? What's he going to do? The only thing we know he's going to do is go after businesses doing business in Alabama. That's it. That's it. Now, I don't believe him. Okay, I mean, let me just tell you that right now. I don't believe Doug Jones on this. I don't think he believes what he's saying. I don't think he's ever believed what he's saying on this. I think he is merely stating what he feels like he needs to state to have an oppositional position. If Doug Jones came out and said that he loves air, if Tommy Tuberville came out and said that he loves air, Doug Jones would come out against it. I mean, that's as simple as it is. He wants to figure out a way to cut through what's going on in the world, and here we are. This is where it is. Has Doug Jones made his statement on where he stands on flock cameras yet? I mean, has he made that decision? Because I think that's another good one for him to jump on top of and demand that something be done and something be said and something change and he be a part of the conversation. But I have not heard exactly what he feels about that. So he's still probably trying to calculate what his position is. Jones said, if he wants to be the governor of Alabama, he cannot be a shareholder in the industry he is asking Alabama to bet its future on. So he can't have any stock at all. Or he should only, let me see if I get this right, he should only invest in companies that don't do business in Alabama. Is that right? Is that the argument we're making? You should bet against companies doing business in Alabama. Okay. I don't know why he's doing this. And I know our friends in the media can't do a simple follow-up question. And I know that I got no shot at getting a question to Doug Jones. Okay. It's a 0% chance. But if I could talk to Doug Jones, I would say, are you betting against businesses that want to do business in Alabama? Is that it? So the governor, who is going to be the governor-elect, Tommy Tuberville, when he is governor, he's supposed to go through his portfolio and say, take everything out of this that invests in Alabama. Now, that's what he's supposed to do. Now, he doesn't trade these stocks himself. That is the position of the campaign. And if there's any evidence that that's not the case, go right ahead and make it. And if I remember correctly, Tuberville didn't really do that well in the stock market here recently, if I remember the story. So it kind of blows a hole in this whole story. But forget about that. The facts, none of the facts matter here. This is not a scenario where people are looking for a way to figure out exactly what's going on and what these guys believe and where they stand. Because if it was, Doug Jones would be up there talking about what he's going to do, not my opponent is not good. I don't like my opponent. My opponent is bad. But again, if you're Doug Jones, what exactly is your other play? Your play can't be, here are the positions I hold, because if he does that, first off, they're going to be out of step with Alabamians. And secondly, his base of left-wing lunatics will not be able to pretend that, well, maybe he's one of us. Because he can't. Those are his options. He can come out and make the statements of here are the things that I believe. And either they're going to be, A, out of touch with your average Alabamian, or B, out of touch with his base. I mean, that's it. Okay? He can say no to Alabamians, or he can say no to his base. So instead what you do is you just be like, hey, isn't that Tuberville guy bad? Isn't this Tuberville guy the absolute worst? I really dislike this guy. Maybe we should do something about it, right? Oh, what am I going to do? Don't worry. Have you heard about this Tuberville guy? And that's it. And I'm just asking that if you're going to go and be a stenographer for Doug Jones, and you're going to go sit at one of his stupid press conferences where he's got a little butcher board up there and he's telling you that you know, these people donated to this campaign, then ask the following question. Never going to be Governor Jones. Other than reacting to anything Tommy Tuberville is doing at any time by acting bewildered and angry about it, could you tell us what your vision is for the state of Alabama? We got that you don't like Tuberville. Okay, we all accept that premise. I hereby fully accept the premise that Doug Jones does not like Tommy Tuberville. Okay? I think we're going to be able to accept it. I think we can grow with it. We can just decide what we're going to do as a people in Alabama. But what else you got to offer? Anything? And no, it's fine to be...
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0: A fiery plane crash in Miami. I'm Carmen Roberts, Fox News. A deadly runway disaster as a Amazon Prime cargo jet overshot the runway at Miami International Airport this afternoon and crashed, killing at least five people and injuring five others, three critically.
1: Miami-Dade Fire and Rescue is now saying not only did that plane overrun the runway, but it also struck multiple vehicles in the process. Miami International Airport, one of the busiest airports in the country, also right off of a major road. Now, huge clouds of thick smoke were coming from the plane, heavy flames in some of the videos on social media. Emergency crews were there. We know more than 60 fire rescue units are on the scene, and that is just that one agency. The plane departed from San Juan, Puerto Rico.
0: Fox's Madison Scarpino. And Miami officials say it's too early to say whether the people who died were on board the plane or in the vehicles that the plane hit. Iran says it plans to create an exclusion zone near the Strait of Hormuz and is threatening to sanction ships trying to pass through. This as the U.S. and Iran traded strikes over the weekend.
2: The back and forth in this fighting occurred on Saturday. Initiated by Iran, they launched two ballistic missiles at U.S. warships, a significant uptick by trying to attack unsuccessfully U.S. warships. The U.S. responded by hitting three Iranian oil tankers. Now, U.S. officials continue to stress the toll this war has been taking on Iran's economy. The currency crashing, inflation soaring, both the blockade and the hits on the tankers as well, really reducing Iran's ability to earn money from its oil. Israeli Prime Minister Netanyahu says the goal remains regime change.
0: Fox's Steve Harrigan in Tel Aviv. 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
0: As we approach the 25th anniversary of the 9/11 terror attack, a former New York governor reveals he is suffering from a 9/11 related illness.
7: Former New York Governor George Pataki told the New York Post he has respiratory airway disease. Pataki, the most recent Republican to lead New York State, was governor during the terror attack. He told the Post he was diagnosed over the last 5 years, but had not publicly disclosed the condition until now. Pataki tells the Post he considers himself one of the lucky ones when he compares himself to so many others who have been sickened and have died from illnesses related to Ground Zero. In New York, Gernal Scott, Fox News.
0: Two former NFL players are sidelined despite a Louisiana judge allowing them to play college sports. Fox's Max Gordon explains.
8: These two players both used to play for Coach Lane Kiffin at Ole Miss. Now, after a brief stint in the NFL, defensive tackles Xavier Harrison, tight end DaQuan Wright want to come back to play a fifth year of college football at LSU under the NCAA's recent age-based eligibility rule changes.
9: Just putting on a college uniform again and going out there and have fun and embracing my opportunity.
8: The NCAA is currently fighting numerous lawsuits from athletes who started playing college sports in the 2022-23 academic year and now believe they're owed a fifth year of play. Still, Coach Kiffin declined to add the two players to Saturday's 105-man LSU roster, and their absence didn't seem to make much of a difference. LSU dominated the game, and Kiffin still has the opportunity to add the two players to the team.
0: And Spider-Man Brand New Day is number one for the sixth straight weekend. The web slinger closing in on domestic box office record.
10: I didn't know you could get that big.
0: That blockbuster pulled in an estimated $23.3 million over the four-day Labor Day weekend, putting it just $13 million shy of the domestic box office record. I'm Carmen Roberts, and this is Fox News.
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0: with you. Thank you for being here. We need to know that a terrible tragedy has befallen this country yesterday. And our friends on the media, in the media, are doing everything they're supposed to do. They're talking in hushed tones. They're warning you about how serious this is. They're telling you that this is not normal. They're worried about our standing in the world. They're very upset that Donald Trump named Lake Ontario Lake America. This has upset them greatly. And as always, I remind you that they treat every single thing exactly the same. Reflecting pool, outrageous. Don't know what to do, how to handle ourselves. We just don't know. We don't know. Is this still America? The ballroom, outrageous, out of control. We don't know what to do. Is this still America? The Kennedy Center or the Trump Kennedy Center or whatever it is, outrageous. We don't know what to do. Is this still America? Gulf of America, outrageous. We don't know what to do. Is this still America? And now Lake Ontario, Lake America. Now, when Trump does stuff like this, I kind of roll my eyes at this because it's just silly. I mean, it is. It's just, it's silly nonsense. As soon as he is gone, whoever is in charge, Democrat, of course, will go back and rename it Lake Ontario. They will go back and rename the Gulf of Mexico, Gulf of Mexico, or Gulf of America, Gulf of Mexico, or whatever. They will go back and they will change the name of it. He's playing them, and they're playing right into it. They are getting upset about something and then focusing on that issue and getting very mad about it for no reason. He's trolling them. The president shouldn't be trolling people. Well, that's a nice thing to say. Okay, cool. Awesome. Absolutely fantastic thing for you to say. I think that's wonderful. I think it's wonderful. But you listen to guys like Mark Carney, the apparent prime minister of Canada, which until I said that, you didn't know who he was. And you listen to him talk, and you would think that it's incredibly wrong to change anything. The name Lake Ontario comes from the Wendat word, Ontario, which appropriately means the lake is beautiful, the lake is big. The name is more than 400 years old, predating both the Confederation of Canada and the Declaration of Independence of the United States of America. We know that America is changing, the trading relationships, their foreign policies, their national monuments. Canadians also know that naming reality means calling it Lake Ontario then, now, and always. So again, this entire guy's narrative with his country right now is I'm fighting Trump. Look at me fighting Trump. Do you not see me fighting Trump? Look, I'm fighting Trump. Don't worry about what actually going on. I'm fighting Trump, which is just like American liberals. It's the exact same thing. It's not about any result or anything good for his constituents or citizens or whatever you want to call them. It's solely about showing that he's willing to fight Donald Trump. That is the entire performative narrative. Now, I will also point out that we have changed the name of tons of things over the last couple of years. And we don't even have to go to Canada, because Canada had the same kind of reckoning that America had, where they declared their history to be bad and needing, reformation. and they went and they reformed and named a bunch of different things. You ever notice we never change the names of things for a good reason? You ever notice that? Like, you ever notice we don't ever say, hey, we're going to do this in order to be proud, or we're going to do this in order to be strong. It's always out of weakness. And these are the same people that have decided that we need to reform and redo everything about American history. They have those same people in Canada. And there's a university that has the name of a guy who maybe did not live the life that they think you should live in the year 2026. And because of that, that individual is unworthy of honor in today's world. He's unworthy. He's unworthy, so you got to change it. Now, we did it. And we will continue to do it. They want to change people's... they want to change names of universities. They want to change names of streets. And I don't even talk about changing things like George Floyd Street or any of this other nonsense. Who cares? Who cares? But it's when they go out and they start getting upset with Christopher Columbus, of all people. And yes, that happens. And when they do that, it is always from a position of weakness and sadness. It's because they believe that the past is supposed to be held to some modern standard. If you can't meet that standard, which obviously people of the past cannot, then they must change. But if you change something like Lake Ontario to Lake America, even though it's a troll job and it's silly, that is the end of days. It is the absolute end of days. Now, if Democrats were smart, what they would do is they would say, fine, listen, when we come back into power, here's what we're going to do. We're going to rename Lake Ontario, not back to Lake Ontario. We're going to call it Lake Obama or something like that. That's how you do this. That if you want to change stuff, understand that we're going to be changing stuff back. But we're going to actually do stuff that you don't like. We're going to go back to Gulf of America. We're going to call it Gulf of Biden. That's what we're going to do in order to honor the president of the United States. Well, he won't be able to enjoy it even if he is alive. We're going to honor him and his performance as a United States senator and as a president. That's what we're going to do. And stuff like that. That's the correct answer. The correct answer it isn't to go on cable television and literally, not literally is the wrong word, figuratively cry about how Donald Trump changed the name and how that's going to upset the Canadians. This is going to upset the Canadians. Yeah, no kidding. What do you think the point of it is? Why are we listening to people that cannot understand the most simple things that are happening around them? And I'm serious about that. I say this a lot. The people who tell you that they don't understand stuff should not be listened to. They should be ignored. There's no reason to listen to a bunch of people who are straight up telling you, I don't know what's happening. I'm confused. I don't know what's going on. This is just confusing. Don't listen to those people. Trump is trolling. Period. End of story. That's all he's doing. He is trolling, and they are reacting in the way that he wants them to react. They are screaming. They are whining. They are crying. And everyone else is going, huh, that's really something there. I mean, that's how normal people will handle these kind of things. And they will look at this, and they will say, yeah, okay, thanks a lot. Appreciate you participating in the conversation. Other than that, everyone else goes, meh, meh, meh, meh. And that's it. They shrug their shoulders, they say meh, and they move on. That's it. But no, we are now watching as the Canadian Prime Minister is having to come apart. We are watching as multiple individuals in our government haven't come apart. All the cable news channels, you'll see it all day. He named Lake Ontario. He renamed the Lake of America. Outrageous. What about our... And they've now become our most important ally. Just keep that in mind. They're our most important ally today. In the past, in a couple of years, it's been Ukraine. Ukraine was our most important ally. Now it's Canada. Because it is fitting for whatever is happening today. Next, it'll be Mexico. And it will continue moving based on whatever is happening in the world today and whatever needs to be done in this particular moment. So, Lake Ontario is now Lake America. Lots to get into, lots to discuss, lots to talk about. So, let's do it next. Stay tuned.
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5: On it.
0: There's a tax that I like to call a lie. Dale, you've become one of the best talk show hosts in the country. All right, let's calm down. I always have been one of the best hosts in the country. What are you talking about? What are you becoming one? How dare you insult me in such a way? It's unbelievable. Some other texts about the station. Dale Jackson's angelic voice once again rings clear out over the airwaves and the interwebs. All is well in the kingdom of broadcasting. Huzzah! Huzzah! Okay, that's good. That's good. And here we go. I've been giving you daily updates on your transmission. Today is the best. You are coming through 5x5. Ads, music, and news, okay, except for the Fox delay. Thank you very much. I think that is correct. And then they also added, perhaps it was God telling you to get your act together and get over yourself. Well, I don't think that will be happening anytime soon. I don't envision me getting over myself. That is not really my MO. So I do appreciate your concern about how over myself I am. And the answer is no. How about that? Let's put it that way. The Bessemer situation is probably the funniest story of the week. Maybe it's not as funny as, you know, the station getting crushed by lightning and everything being terrible for a couple days. This is probably the funniest story of the week. Think about this. Imagine being the mayor of a city being like, listen, we just secured a $14 billion infrastructure project. And your citizens rioting against you. Now imagine that city is Bessemer, Alabama. Just imagine the city is Bessemer, Alabama. And you've got a $14 billion infrastructure project, and your citizens are like, nope, we don't want that. We don't want that $14 billion infrastructure project. No way. We don't want that. Not here. We watched on the national news when they said it's going to drink all of our water. They put a guy in the national news, the data center drank the water from the farm and raped my children. It's like, what do you mean? What exactly is it that you're talking about? I also read someone say in this story, they're like, not in this particular story, but you got to understand the data center and the Flock cameras are working together to build a... It's like, geez, you guys have lost the plot.
5: They're working together?
0: Yeah, like this collaborating? It is a conspiracy. It's like, geez, do you ever feel bad for being so easily manipulated? I mean, do you not feel silly? I mean, I mean, and I mean that a lot. I mean, do you not at least feel silly that you've allowed a bunch of people who have nothing to do with your community to come in and make and convince you that this great thing for your community is bad? Bessemer, Alabama has a significantly higher overall and violent crime rate compared to both the state and national averages, ranking it above among the more dangerous communities of its size in the United States of America.

0: Yaffe program, 9 to 11 a.m.
1: I do like one does not make peace with their enemy. One makes peace with a defeated enemy. It's similar to what I've been saying. If we're going to negotiate, I would love to negotiate their terms of surrender. But of course, that's difficult. And it seems like people in this country, our country as a whole, doesn't really want to make the sacrifices to get that done, which puts Trump in a tough position.
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2: Had a $14 billion infrastructure project, and they were like, eh, never mind. We're mad about this. And you're going to throw your mayor out. You're throwing your mayor out because somebody said, I wouldn't have allowed this $14 billion infrastructure project to come here. Not me, I tell you. That's like running against Tommy Battle. It's like running against Tommy Battle and making the argument that you're going to stop the Eli Lilly plant. Which I guarantee you that Eli Lilly plant is going to have a more disastrous environmental impact than a data center would. I guarantee it. But you're going to tell me, no. At least it's not a data center. At least it's not a bunch of servers sitting in a room humming. That's the real issue. A $14 billion project. Could you imagine running for office and being like, elect me? The mayor got us a $14 billion project and we don't want that. That worked. If it had been an aluminum smelter, the mayor wouldn't have lost his job. That's how stupid this has become. Congratulations, dum-dums.
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0: News. I'm Roger Stern. Several people are dead after an Amazon cargo plane overran a runway in Miami as it tried to land. This ATC transmission moments later.
1: The airport is on an indefinite hold right now. Apparently an aircraft ran off the end of the runway and hit a vehicle on the perimeter road.
0: Audio courtesy of liveatc.net. The airport is partially reopened. The plane went off the airport grounds and hit vehicles. Miami-Dade Sheriff Rosie Cordero Stutz.
2: At this time, we can confirm that we have at least five deceased individuals, and we have multiple individuals that were transported to local hospitals with unknown injuries.
0: We now know three people are in critical condition. U.S. envoys Jared Kushner and Steve Witkoff met with Ukraine's president today to try to help end Ukraine's war with Russia. 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
5: 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Dale Jackson here with you. Thank you very much for joining us. Appreciate you being here. And boy, do we appreciate you every single day that you're willing to spend some time with us. You know, it's funny. I was reading the seven things, and I was reading the articles associated with them, and you have Doug Jones making the argument that Tommy Tuberville is somehow wrong about Montgomery, which he's not, by the way. And then he goes on later to say that Donald Trump is somehow using the National Guard as a prop, even though we have learned that crime is down significantly in D.C. and in Memphis. Now, they're pretending that this hasn't done anything at all to help these cities. But if you paid attention, you would know that even the people that live there are happy to have the National Guard there, even despite the pushback. Crime is very low there now. There have been a ton of arrests, and there have been plenty of opportunities to take bad guys off the street. And we're doing this thing where we're like, now we're pretending, no, it's not really that big of a deal. It hasn't really done that much. Has crime dropped? The answer is yes. I mean, there's no question about it.
4: Crime is down. And if you ask anybody who's there, living there, they will tell you that the entire vibe is different. Now, maybe that is just in the touristy areas. Maybe that's the case. Maybe in the hoods, it's not really the case. Because that's not where they are. They are mostly in the tourist areas. But look at Memphis. Look at Memphis. Yeah. They're going to absolutely bananas in Memphis right now. Screaming about all the stuff about the National Guard being there. Recently, there was a shooting where the reports say that a Memphis man, I believe he was a restaurant worker, was shot in the back by the National Guard. But do you know what the truth is? The truth is he was shot multiple times, one of the times in the back. Now, I don't have to tell you because you've probably seen a movie before. But he was running. He was fighting. And he was running towards National Guard officers with a weapon. And other National Guard soldiers shot him. So there's a couple things going on here. Okay, one, he was shot multiple times, so he could have spun around or whatever. Two, it doesn't matter if he was even shot in the back. It doesn't make it a bad shoot, but that's how they're trying to frame it. And that right there is the issue with all these things. You watch as people do this, and they try to frame everything as like this horrible, awful thing, instead of paying attention to what's actually going on. So crime is down in both Memphis and Washington, D.C. And Tommy Tuberville's like, we should send the National Guard to Montgomery if you guys aren't going to fix it down there. And Doug Jones like, no, he's wrong on the facts. Doesn't say how he is wrong on the facts. He just says he's wrong on the facts. And then AL.com goes, tell us more, you sexy, sexy man. I mean, how are you going to do the job of being governor of Alabama and be the sexiest human being that ever lived, Doug Jones? How is that possible? Where do you get your suits? They're beautiful. I mean, this is the kind of nonsense you get from the local media. Tuberville's ignoring the facts. Okay, what facts? Doug. Should I just start calling him Doug? That's kind of dismissive. Like, I mean, Doug. That's what his signs are. Puts out there, Doug. He's just a normal guy. He's Doug. It's making me dislike the cartoon Doug at this point. We'll be right back. Stay tuned.
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5: 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Bill Jackson here with you. Thank you so very much for joining us. We appreciate you, as we always appreciate you. We also appreciate our next guest on the program, State Senator Sam Gavan. He joins us. He's my state senator. And I kind of want to talk to him about this Bessemer data center. And he's probably like, oh my God, really, Dale? And the answer is yes, Senator Gavan, really. So let's bring him on the Alabama A&M $350 million Bulldog Hotline. Alabama A&M, the economic impact they have, $350 million every single year. You know, $238 million in North Alabama. I wonder how mad we are about that economic impact. We should be furious. It's just infuriating. And I'm inserting opinions into Sam Gavan's mouth, so let's start this over here for a second. Senator Gavan, could you imagine someone running against Tommy Battle under the premise that Eli Lilly plant has got to go? We need to stop that thing. And we need to make sure that the mayor loses so we could stop that in North Alabama. Could you imagine such an incredibly, I think, insane thing being done?
18: Well, there is a contingent out there that feel that way. I mean, they don't want Huntsville to grow anymore. But that's, you know, I can tell you, he's by far the most popular politician in Madison County as a whole, even outside even the city of Huntsville. So. But, you know, there's so many things that go into this. I mean, he's led us in a positive manner in multiple fronts. Economic development gets a lot of the highlights. I get that. And, of course, that's important to me because that's what I work on. But, you know, I mean, what's public safety like in Bessemer? What's
5: bad?
18: You know, even though the schools aren't necessarily the mayor's responsibility, it kind of going to, you know, splash up on the mayor a little bit. You know, what's going on with their education system? What's going on in terms of jobs. I mean, there could be a number of things going on in local politics that are beside this. I have no idea. It may have been 100% on data centers, but it just usually there's a mix of stuff like that for that sort of insurgency. I just I'd be surprised if it was data centers alone.
4: Well, that's the argument they're making, and the media, again, is always looking for that what is our local angle story. I understand that, so I agree with that aspect of your point here. You're probably correct. There's probably more to it. But at the same time, Senator Gavan, I mean, it's Bessemer, Alabama. I hate to say it. This sounds so condescending, but I'm going to say it anyway. It's Bessemer, Alabama. The guy's running, or the guy has a $14 billion project coming into the community. A year ago, that would have been one of the greatest things that ever happened to that city. You'd have had the, and I'm not saying this didn't happen, but you would have had every politician in the state being like $14 billion for Bessemer. Awesome. Any politician even remotely associated with that area from the governor on down would have said awesome. And now it's like, eh, maybe it's not so great. Maybe it's not so great. Is it bad? Is it bad? Maybe I'm wrong. Maybe it's bad. Is it bad?
18: I have no idea where it's located. I have no idea what deal they cut to get it there. I mean, there can be a number of things even tied to that, including location and financial situation that could have people upset.
4: Yeah, it's just on just a base level, I guess we have to look at it from 10,000 feet. It just seems completely crazy. And I think that the water situation, all sorts of, so, you know, Senator Orr told me, you know, in North Alabama, I think maybe you mentioned it as well, but forgive me if I'm incorrect on this. Occasionally it does happen that, you know, there was a data center project that wanted to come to North Alabama. And there was like, I know Senator Orr mentioned, I think you may have, but there was a data center project that wanted to come to North Alabama. And basically on the economic development side, it was like, no, we don't have the ability to take that data center on right now, because if we do, it could limit our ability to bring in another Eli Lilly or a Polaris or some other thing because of the power consumption and that issue. That's not the issue there, but it wasn't because it's going to rape our land and stuff. And you had a guy on Fox 54, and I just can't believe this. You know, I'm not criticizing the station or anything, but just the guy willing to go on television. And he's saying there's going to be no farmland left. We're going to run out of food. They're taking all the water, and it's making people sick. And if you don't believe me, you need to just go do your own research. That was how they closed it, which I thought was hilarious. But it's just the mantra against data centers is so ingrained. It's a murder now of political campaigns, and people are afraid of it. Are you seeing, is it being discussed in your race? Is anyone coming up to you and be like, what about data centers? Moratorium, what are you going to do?
18: It's just the same 5 or 10 people that email all the time about issues, not just that, but a variety of issues. But, I mean, it's not like conservatives aren't opposed to them, too. I mean, they're both. These happen to be more of the liberal constituents. But, you know, and I did discuss that with you because Huntsville did not want one in particular, because it would have sucked so much power up, would not have had, you know, a huge CapEx for, you know, contributing to the school system, and would have probably stopped us from getting a Lilly or some, you know, comparable industry, because there's only so much energy in Tennessee Valley. And what I don't know, this is probably about the 10th time I've said on your show that, you know, we don't have enough power in the Tennessee Valley. And I will tell you, you know, majority of the people in my district do not want data centers in the Tennessee Valley. You know, they, you know, may not care if they're, you know, since I've already made people mad in Lowndes County, you know, there are areas that would benefit perhaps from these, but you got to look at everything together. And I think there is a, you know, I think I've also said before, why aren't we giving them a tax break?
4: No, I agree with that.
18: I don't think we should be giving them a tax break at all. And so I think we need to repeal those tax breaks. And I think we need to look at what they do. Now, one great thing up here is TVA is already, and of course we have no control over TVA. The Public Service Commission has no control over TVA. But TVA has just upped the data center rate by 10%. So there, a lot of this concern is that consumers are carrying the cost. Well, the consumer's rates stay the same, and data centers, which are direct serve, their rates are going to go up by 10%. So I think that's great for the Tennessee Valley. Maybe that will discourage some people just running in here thinking they're going to get cheap power from TVA, and which is relatively cheap.
4: Yep.
18: You know, we don't see the complaints on energy prices in the Huntsville media market that we see in the rest of the state because we have the benefit of TVA power. So, you know, we do have limited power. We don't need and we need to be very selective if we're going to have any more in the valley, but we need to be very selective. And, you know, and look, if they want to put one on the arsenal, there's nothing we can do about it. There's nothing anybody can do about it. That's a federal decision.
4: I actually like that idea. Let's talk about something else here for a second. The legislature, there's a lot of talk about what the legislature could do. I saw something interesting. The Alabama County Commission Association, they decided they would put out a statement about data centers, and it's something I don't think I've ever heard from a group of politicians, and you tell me if you have. The statement by these politicians basically said, hey, we don't want the power. Don't give it to us. We don't need it. Now, what the power would do is allow them to do moratoriums on the county level. And they're like, nah, we don't want that power. I've never seen politicians be like, give us less power. Like, no. I know there's a lot of people calling for moratoriums. No, thank you. We don't want the power to do that. Now, I know why they don't want to do that. And this is just Dale Jackson speaking for himself. They're pansies, and they don't want to have to deal with a mob of people showing up at their county commission meeting screaming about water and you know, how cows are having miscarriages. They don't want to deal with that, so they can then turn to them and go, guys, you don't understand. We don't have anything to do with this. It's not us. It's them. Talk to your legislators, not to us. I mean, that's what they want to do. They don't want that. Have you ever seen politicians say, don't give us that power? We don't want that.
18: Probably an element, but the other side of it is they don't want to be involved in litigation, and if they have say so, then they're going to get involved in litigation, and a lot of these smaller counties don't have the money to pay those attorneys. And then the other thing is you know, it's just like zoning, they don't have the capacity. I mean, even Madison County is a big county and relatively wealthy, but our county doesn't have as much money. I mean, look at the condition of county roads. They just don't have the funds to take care of all of them. So I think the fact of what's the collateral damage going to be if they have the authority on some of these smaller counties. And you got to remember this, it's not, the county association is not controlled by Mobile, Birmingham, Jefferson, and Madison. That may be where the bulk of the population is, but each of those counties gets the vote. Perry County's vote, which is in Greene County, I think is the smallest county in the population-wise in the state, their vote counts the same as Jefferson's. So these smaller counties are dictating this policy.
4: That's true. It's absolutely true. But they don't want the power to do it. Further, which I find to be kind of an interesting little wrinkle here. What is the legislature going to do about this? You talked about the repeal of specific data center opportunities for tax incentives and things like that. That's fine. That's a completely reasonable thing to discuss and be concerned about. I don't think there's any problem with that. What else?
18: No, I think one thing that could be done that I don't think would be too controversial, Dale, would be establishing the minimum size acreage for placement of one of these sites and maybe some minimum setbacks. And so that's not necessarily getting into zoning per se by the county standpoint, but the state saying thou shalt have, you know, not less than 100 acres. I'm making that number up.
4: Sure.
18: Thou shalt not build it closer to an adjacent property owner than, you know, 300 feet. Things of that nature, and then locally, I think you're going to see more things like, okay, you want to come do this? Our water system needs updating. You're going to update it, and you're going to write the check. And you know, I'm told that these big companies will write the check.
4: Yeah, I think that's true.
18: And if they don't, then bye, you know?
4: Yeah, I think that's true. I think that's exactly right. And they want to go places. They want to be places. What do you make of, like, West Virginia and Louisiana? Louisiana says we want to be the hub. West Virginia says, hey, we're going to do away with our income tax by getting this. Those are two states that have basically said, give us more. We'll take whatever you got. Come on, give us what you want. But then you have places like Texas, another Republican governor saying, hey, look, these AI guys said they're going to kill us and take all our jobs. We're not helping them. That's his new argument. I thought that was interesting. What do you make of that?
18: Well, I think that is fascinating. That may be unique to Texas and that area there around, I don't know what they call it, but around Austin and whatnot, where they've got so much technology. You know, that may be just, all politics is local driving that particularly. And, you know, Texas is in really good financial shape. So Texas also doesn't need these energy suckers over there to make budget or anything because, you know, they have no state income tax. They have pretty high property taxes, but they, but they're, from all I've been told, really flush with money.
4: Okay.
18: All and, right. And so they've got the flexibility to do things that a lot of other states just don't have the flexibility to do.
4: Okay. That's fair. I think it's a good way of looking at that. But you don't foresee, I mean, Tuberville's saying give us more. I mean, he's speaking in a way that no other politician in Alabama's talking. Does that worry you at all?
18: Well, I mean, he's not in control. You know, that's a complicated situation that deserves a more nuanced answer. I mean, you know, because he obviously can veto anything we do, but I think even coaches said he wants to get rid of their tax incentives.
4: Okay, he's made that clear.
18: I think that's part of his theory.
4: Hey, listen,
18: and so
4: good. I'll let you finish your saying.
18: Anyway, yeah. I don't think it's helping the overall campaign because it is something that we are seeing a trend for whether it's rightly or wrongly, there is a trend across the state where people are opposed to them, and you know there are very few people that are strongly support it, and there are a lot of people that strongly oppose it.
4: Agreed. But guess what? Yeah, you're about to get a guy in as governor who is going to utilize the hell out of that bully pulpit. I mean, this is a guy who's making it very clear that things
19: are about. WVNN Athens, WVNN FM Trinity, a Cumulus Media station. 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

0: Welcome back to the Yapping Program, News Talk 770 AM, 92.5 FM, WVNN. Encouraging you to believe in America again. That's what we do on the show. We also cover the latest in Alabama news and politics. And to help me do that today is Todd Stacey. Once again, he is with Alabama Daily News and host of Alabama Public Television's Capital Journal. Todd, how are you, sir?
1: I'm great, Yappy. How are you?
0: Doing good. Doing good. So I saw that on your show, Capital Journal, interviewed Katie Britt, and she's our U.S. Senator, everyone knows, but she was talking about data centers because this really has become a big issue, correct?
1: Oh, yeah, absolutely. And she had already spoken to Alex Engel, our Washington correspondent there in D.C., and it was interesting because I think she kind of wanted to clarify some things because you have, I don't know, this kind of one way, almost like you got to be all in for data centers or completely opposed. There's just a lot of that going around. And so she wanted to speak up about how there's, it really doesn't have to be that way. We can have a legit conversation about where data centers need to be located, where they don't need to be, local control, you know, things like that. You don't just have to be completely opposed to them or completely let's let them go anywhere, no holds barred. So I wanted to ask her about those comments and get her to expand on that a little bit, which she did, and I appreciate it because I kind of agree. I mean, I think there are, you know, some good examples out there of, yeah, maybe this is not the best location for a data center, whether it's noise or just how it fits in the community and all that. But I also think there's been a lot of hysteria. We just, you know, reported today, you know, what not original to us, Axios was the first, about how China has essentially been caught with these bot farms feeding all these AI-driven, basically propaganda against data centers that really works. And so we've got to take that into account. Why would China be doing that? Why would our number one global competitor for the future of AI want to gin up a bunch of hysteria locally about building data centers? Well, because they don't want us leading the way on AI and on, you know, data and things like that. So I think that says a lot, and I appreciated Senator Britt echoing some of that and really, I don't know, providing some responsible, mature thoughts on, you know, a pretty serious issue.
0: Yeah, I've called the data center thing a moral panic. And I think flock cameras, it's the same way. They're moral panics. It's like, you're right, Katie Britt's right. There's a middle ground here. We can have data centers without destroying people's property or something like that. Just like we can have flock cameras and just add some extra guardrails. But I guess because of the social media panic, which you say is being driven by propaganda and everything else, that's kind of what's caused some of the problem, even though to me, there are obvious middle grounds here.
1: Yeah, and of course, when it comes to a data center, you know, they're going to places like Lowndes County and other kind of rural places where, you know, there's land is very plentiful. They like to locate near rivers and things. So water is plentiful, and that seems like a responsible thing to do. And yet, if the locals don't want it, they shouldn't have to have it, you know, and that comes down to zoning and other things. But I definitely think we're all susceptible to social media and what, partly because we're all addicted to these stupid phones and the stupid apps that come with them. And, you know, I don't know what has to break culturally for that to subside. But, You know exactly what I'm talking about when I say like memes and images and AI driven, images and things like that that just make it seem like this is the worst thing in the world, and it does seem a lot like propaganda, and so you just got to be mindful of that and understanding how people can be very susceptible to those kinds of things. So yeah, look, these are not new situations. I remember when, I guess it was 4 or 5 years ago, it could have been longer than that, maybe 2019-ish, when it was 5G. 5G was going to, give us all cancer, there was something terrible going on about 5G, but a couple of years later, nobody's talking about that anymore. That these moments of hysteria can sometimes be overblown.
0: Well, I mean, the best examples that I compare it to are, one, fracking, right? Remember all the videos about fracking?
1: Oh, that's a great example.
0: Make our water turn on fire and we have to ban it. Could you imagine if we actually did ban it, though? I mean, you think oil prices are high now. It would be a lot worse if we banned fracking. And I kind of think that, with data centers, like if we don't really invest in these data centers, we're going to really regret it 10 years, 20 years down the line.
1: Well, I agree. But all right, fracking is a great example, maybe even better than 5G, but a great example because, man, there was a lot of hysteria out there. And, think about who might want to make sure that we're not fracking, right? Think about environmental activists, So, of course, they were pushing a lot of that. And what fracking really did was help us unlock the very oil and natural gas resources that kind of have fueled a resurgence of American energy and allowed America to largely become energy independent. And so, yeah, had we not done that, or had we allowed the hysteria to take over, and some areas did have a problem with that, right? And so that's a great example. 5G is another one. We can't let hysteria stop us from technological advancements. At the same time, you got to be responsible. And I think the data center industry, if you will, I don't know the industry very well, but I think they could have done a lot better job of explaining some of this stuff and not letting the propaganda get out in front of it. So that's on them.
0: Speaking with Todd Stacey, he's with Alabama Public Television's Capital Journal. Did you discuss anything else with Senator Britt when she was on your show?
1: Oh, gosh, yeah, a lot. We had about a 30-minute conversation. So everything from the Meta settlement, that's a big deal. Of course, that's related to AI and all that, but really a lot more. She's been on that issue, social media and its impact on children, for a long time. She comes from a place of understanding. She has two high school age kids. Who else is directly impacted by that? See, she basically argued that the Meta settlement, is a good thing, but it's not the end of the conversation. There still need to be guardrails on social media. So I encourage you to listen to that. We talked about Russia, her Russia sanctions bill that she has kind of picked up the torch from the late Senator Lindsey Graham. That's a really important issue that she's a key player on. And it looks like, the House gets back today. They still got to pass that through the House, and it's not exactly a sure thing. So that's something to watch. But yeah, we talked about everything from NIL and transfer portal to some of her work on the Judiciary Committee. So it was a pretty lengthy interview, so I appreciated her time.
0: Todd Stacey is with Alabama Daily News as well. You can read all of that at aldailynews.com. And what do you think is on the agenda now that the House is going to be back in session this week?
1: Well, the big thing is government funding. That's, you know, it's August 31st, so in just a little over a month, that's when the government funding runs out. So that's, now they've, I'm not worried about that. They've got a pretty good runway here, and so all they have to do is pass the Senate passed funding bill that there was a big agreement on. I don't think anybody wants to be in government shutdown mode going into these elections. So I think they have a mutual interest in just passing that stopgap funding bill. But they still need to do work on the NDAA, the National Defense Authorization Act. Our own Mike Rogers is chairman of the House Armed Services Committee. He's done a lot of important work on this bill. The House passed its version, but the Senate has not passed its version, and Senate Democrats are opposed to a lot of what was in Mike Rogers' bill. So we've got to pass that. There's no choice but to pass an NDAA. Still got to work on a farm bill. That's not – one of them passed the House. The Senate committee version is through. But remember, this also impacts SNAP in Alabama and the big budget hole that could cost Alabama as much as $175 million. They've not addressed that yet in the SNAP in the farm bill, but it could be something to address. But I mentioned the Russian sanctions bill. Who knows what might also happen with Iran and whether congressional authorization needs to be. So they got a pretty busy agenda for the fall. Government funding, NDAA, farm bill, and obviously anything in Russia sanctions.
0: Yeah, true. Although it seems like a lot of the work really needs to be done in the Senate. You know, the House passes something and it just kind of sits there in the Senate, right? I mean, that's kind of one of the problems.
1: Well, that's where the NDAA is right now. And so I think we'll hear a lot of talk about that when the Senate gets back next week. But it's both. I mean, the Senate passed the Russia sanctions bill before the break. The House could have taken it up right away and passed it, but they decided not to. And, you know, it's going to be interesting to see where the dividing lines are on the Russia sanctions bill. So we'll see it. They bat things back and forth all the time, but it definitely is harder traditionally to pass things through the Senate just because of the 60-vote threshold and all that. Although, you know, there are plenty of barriers in the House now just because the margin is so small. I mean, 3 or 4 votes, you can scuttle a rule. And so I think that's a big question mark for the Russia sanctions bill.
0: Todd Stacy is with Alabama Daily News, aldailynews.com. 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And, of course, you can check out his show, Capital Journal, on YouTube. The podcast is out there and live on Alabama Public Television. Todd, always appreciate it. We'll talk to you again soon.
1: All right, yeah, it'd be good.
0: All right, coming up next, we'll have the Sunday News Show's recap. 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

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Some people not happy with my take on the Venezuela deal. Look, I said there's good and bad. But somebody said, Yaffe, you are so weak. You think too much like a woman. Men have their poise, take charge and do the tough things. Where women just want everyone to get along. And because we are the tough guy, we should tolerate other

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2: Since opening the borders, eliminating the Pentagon, if you're so confident people want that, I'll see you in November. Put it on the ballot. Let's go. Run as a separate party. The Democratic Party is not open to be taken over. Now, you have a progressive wing and a pragmatic wing.
3: So, I mean, yeah, they're not Democrats, except they are. I mean, this is becoming the base of the Democrat Party. They are taking over your party. I'm going to play cut two of Ron for me.
2: Now, I happen to think President Clinton and President Obama, who I work for, Nancy Pelosi, who I helped make Speaker, they led the right way. The last time there was a minimum wage increase, Nancy Pelosi had the gavel. There's no way you're going to get there turning a blue district to midnight blue. You got to do it by flipping red districts to blue, winning red states that and turning them blue. That is how it happens. Now, examples out of this, you know, Senator Nelson from Nebraska was a critical vote.
3: So, I mean, he's right. He's right if you're going to be smart, but we'll see if the Democrat Party can learn that lesson. We'll talk more about this in the next hour. Right now, I'm going to tell you about my good friends at GetVIPCare.com. 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

0: News. I'm Deborah Valentine. At least five people are dead, five hurt after an Amazon cargo plane overran a runway at Miami International Airport, striking several cars. Miami-Dade County Mayor Daniela Levine Cava.
1: My heart is with all of the families who were affected and to everyone who is grieving tonight. And we're also praying for the injured.
0: The FAA is investigating. Flights have resumed with significant delays and cancellations. Tropical storm warnings are issued for Hawaii as Hurricane Lowell approaches. The Cat 3 storm is expected to bring strong winds, heavy rain, high surf, and possible flooding.
2: We're not expecting a damaging hit from a hurricane. We're expecting a brush by. We'll have the rainfall, 4 to 8 inches. The mountaintops may get as much as 14.
0: Fox Weather's Mike Seidel reporting from Kalaua, Hawaii. 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
4: All right. Friendly reminder for everyone out there. Reminder for everyone. It is not my job. I don't see it as my job to just defend everything Trump does. Now, it doesn't mean I won't praise Trump when he does something great. Doesn't mean I won't give him the benefit of the doubt when he deserves it. But when he's starting to do something that I'm like, don't think is a great idea, it does no service to you in the audience or my soul, frankly, to just pretend everything's great. All I said at the top of the show is I'm glad we're making a deal with Venezuela. 65 million barrels, that's all great. But the way we're doing it concerns me. We're having the Pentagon take a 10% stake in a company owned by some rich Venezuelan. Is that really the role of government? Is that how we want to do this? But some people say I should just let Trump do whatever. Someone on the text line said this, said life was never better for Venezuelans than it was when American oil companies participated in production there, which I agree. Chillax and let the process play out. It might turn out to be a win-win. Trump haters going to hate. They don't need any help throwing shade on the evil orange Cheeto Nazi, etc. I'm not trying to help those throw shade on Trump or something. I'm just trying to tell you my concerns about how this is being done. Because one day Trump is not going to be president. But when we start taking stakes into private companies as the government, I'm a little concerned about it. Now, another person said this, said Yaffe, the big oil companies in America and the world met with President Trump early on in Venezuela conflict to try to entice them to invest in the oil infrastructure of Venezuela. They said it was uninvestable because every few years Venezuela would have a coup of the government and seize their property. The U.S. must now be a partner to guarantee that U.S. property rights and investments overseas are respected. I mean, I understand that. I agree with part of that. I just think we can be a partner without having the Pentagon and the U.S. government invest like a 10% stake in a company, in some Venezuelan company. I just think there might be a better way to do that. That's my only concern here. Because there are always unintended consequences when the government starts doing stuff like this beyond what it should be doing. That's just my take. You are listening to the Yaffe program. This is the show where you can count on the latest news, the important guests, and the best analysis, all for your morning commute. 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And it's Monday, so you know what that means. Got to continue on now with the Sunday news shows recap.

0: recapping the highlights of the interviews, what was talked about on those Sunday news talk shows. I'm talking NBC's Meet the Press, CBS Face the Nation, CNN State of the Union, Fox News Sunday, and others. So you don't have to worry about it. My public service to you. I review it for you on Monday so you can take Sunday off. Just saying. By the way, President Trump posted on Truth Social, really mad at Kirsten Welker of Meet the Press because she was, I guess, suggesting that Trump isn't doing as good on his endorsements, although he's done pretty well. Of course, Trump threatened action through the FCC or something, which I'm not a huge fan of either. But that's kind of out there. Now, speaking of Meet the Press, I want to play some cuts of Ted Cruz, senator from Texas. He was talking about Venezuela, talking about Iran, talking about a bunch of things. So go ahead, if you can, Walker, play Ted Cruz cut one for me.
1: Senator, do you agree with President Trump that it's mission accomplished in Iran?
2: Well, listen, I think there are multiple missions. If you look at the initial mission that the Trump administration laid out, which is to degrade and eliminate Iran's military capacity, then I think the answer is unequivocally yes. If you look at their ballistic missile supply is almost entirely destroyed, their drone supply is almost entirely destroyed, their drone and ballistic missile manufacturing capability has been leveled to the ground. Their air force is in rubble on the runway. Their navy is sunk at the bottom of the ocean. Much of their senior leadership has been eliminated. So in terms of military objectives, I think that is correct. Now, if you also look at the objective of imposing economic harm, right now with the blockade that we are holding on Iran, Iran is facing $500 million a day of economic costs. That is enormous cost that is ratcheting up. The economy is in free fall.
0: All right, so President Trump apparently posted on social media some kind of AI picture where he said mission accomplished in Iran and compared it when George W. Bush said mission accomplished in Iraq and it wasn't, you know? I'm actually not sure that was the smartest thing for Trump to do because, I mean, it's not mission accomplished. There are some missions that have been accomplished, yes, in Iran. But I think we can all agree not everything has been finalized yet. I mean, Ted Cruz is right in terms of military strikes, although we had military strikes over the weekend on some targets. The mission now for Iran should be to get the Strait of Hormuz open as much as possible. Now, it's a lot better than it was a couple weeks ago, from what I understand. But that should be the main mission. But, I mean, it's not all accomplished. Now, I think Iran is much weaker. A lot of what Iran did over the weekend, it's desperation. They're trying to ramp things up before the midterms. Because, I mean, Democrats probably won't like it when I say this. Iran wants the Democrats to win the midterms. So anything to make it worse and to give Democrats more power and limit what Trump can do, they're going to do it before the midterms. But Ted Cruz, I mean, he's being very reasonable there. But no, it's not mission accomplished. We all know that. We wouldn't be there if it was. Go on and play cut two of Ted Cruz.
2: Now, I would like to see the longer-term objective be regime collapse. The Ayatollah and the mullahs are radical Islamist zealots. They hate America. The Ayatollah routinely chants death to America. The Ayatollah hired hitmen twice to try to murder President Trump. This regime, the Islamic regime of Iran, has been the world's leading state sponsor of terror for 47 years. So what I've been urging is for President Trump and the Trump administration to arm the protesters, so the people of Iran, arm the Kurds, and let the protesters remove this regime from power. Not American boots on the ground, but the Iranian people.
0: I would like to see that happen. I'm not sure that should be our mission either. Maybe that's what we have to do to completely get the Strait of Hormuz open. But when Trump started this, he basically said, well, I mean, they struck the leadership. The goal was to make sure they don't have a nuclear weapon. Now the goal needs to be to open up the strait. If we can do that without regime change, fine. If we need regime change, fine. But I'm not sure that should be the end goal. It's kind of my take. Going to play cut three of Ted Cruz.
1: Senator, I hear you arguing that military objectives have been achieved. If that's the case, why can't the troops come home? There are still some 50,000 troops there.
2: Well, but the troops are not active combat operations have largely ceased. There are occasional skirmishes, but the active military conflict has reduced significantly. The major operation now is the blockade. The blockade is imposing economic sanctions, and every day that pressure on the regime grows, I think economic sanctions are powerful. I believe they'd be much more powerful if the protesters, you know, at the beginning of this conflict, the Iranian regime began by murdering somewhere between 10,000 and 40,000 protesters. It was horrific. It shows who this regime is. Frankly, Kristen, it's not fair to expect some Iranian protester standing there with a rock to stand up against soldiers with machine guns. I believe if we arm the protesters, particularly the Kurds, who have a long history of being effective fighters, if we arm them and let them... It's not our business to determine who the government of Iran is, but it is our business to say the government of Iran should not be a radical theocrat who hates America and is trying to kill Americans. And President Trump is acting as a strong commander-in-chief to keep the American people safe.
0: Okay. I mean, he's right about one thing. It's not, I mean, to be like, why are, I don't know. I don't like Trump saying mission accomplished. Obviously, it's not. But some things have been accomplished for the good. And I think it will be better for the world in the long run that we did this. I would agree with that. Now, Ted Cruz moved on to Venezuela as well. I was just talking about the deal there. Play Ted Cruz cut four.
1: Senator Cruz, you have been calling for free and fair elections in Venezuela, which the administration has been promising since it arrested Nicolas Maduro. Do you believe elections should be held in Venezuela before any oil deal is finalized?
2: Well, let me start by saying that the oil deal as announced sounds like it could have a very positive impact on the United States, on the United States economy, on American jobs. And a very positive impact on gas prices over the long term. 65 billion barrels of oil is an enormous amount of oil. And so I commend President Trump for an agreement that on its face appears to have a really positive economic benefit for America. The question you asked, the answer is absolutely yes. There need to be democratic free elections in Venezuela. Delcy Rodriguez was Nicolas Maduro's vice president. Maduro was illegitimate. He was a Marxist. He had seized power contrary to the will of the voters. And from the beginning, I have been urging, and I believe the administration is working towards this, that there should be free and fair elections.
0: I hope so. I hope he's right. Unfortunately, there are parts of this deal that actually could prop up Rodriguez, but I mean, that's not Trump's goal. Trump's goal is not regime change there. I mean, I guess technically it's a regime change because you took out Maduro. But his goal was to have a leader there who was more willing to deal with the U.S. And he is getting that. That's also his goal in Iran. He wants to have some kind of leader there that's more willing to deal with the U.S. It's just Iran, they're right now basically being controlled by the IRGC, and you have a bunch of religious radicals who never want to deal with the U.S., no matter what. So it's a little bit different, but that is his goal. If you want to weigh in, you can. We have the FE text line, 866-494-9866, 866-494-WVNN. We'll have more of the Sunday news shows recap coming up next on the FE program.
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7: 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And remember, folks, when you talk to my good friend Matt Curtis, make sure you tell him Dale Jackson sent you.

0: We're back here on the Yappy program. This is News Talk 770 AM, 92.5 FM, WVNN. Glad you have joined the show today. Doing my part to make radio great again. And time for the third segment now of the Sunday News Shows Recap. Recapping those Sunday news talk shows, you don't have to worry about it. My public service to you, you're welcome. I want to play these cuts from Tom Homan, who is Trump's border czar. There have been a bunch of issues dealing with ICE again, even though ICE has gotten pretty good at deporting illegal immigrants. Numbers have gone up. That's a good thing. Crime has gone down. It's a good thing. Fentanyl deaths have gone down, probably related, I have to say. Go ahead and play a Tom Homan cut one for me.
1: Thank you so much for being here this morning, sir. I want to start with the case of Milo Yiannopoulos. There is a lot we don't know here. What kind of visa was he under, and did he apply to extend that visa?
2: Look, it's my understanding, looking at the Department of Homeland Security press release, that he overstayed his visa. I believe it was a visitor visa, but I'm sure. But he overstayed the visa. He was ordered to appear in immigration court. He didn't show up. The judge ordered him deported. So once ICE gets an order of deportation from a federal judge, their job's to execute that order, and that's what they did. He had his due process, ordered removed by a federal judge, and ICE removed him. It's that simple.
0: So he's talking about Milo Yiannopoulos, who is kind of a extreme right influencer. He's very white, I have to say. So there you go. All this talk about, oh, they only deport minority, Hispanics or whatever, it's not true. Going to play cut two of Tom Homan.
1: Homeland Security said he was arrested Thursday. We understand he was deported the next day. That seems like a pretty quick turnaround. Was he given preferential treatment to leave instead of remaining in an ICE detention facility longer?
2: No, we've been working steadily the last few months on getting people out quicker. That way it saves the taxpayers money in detention space. The quicker once a judge orders them out, rather than being in detention, waiting for travel documents and flight arrangements, ICE, along with the CBP and the Department of Homeland Security, is working really good on the efficiencies of the removal process. Get them out quick, open those beds up for more detainees to be held.
1: So that's standard now, or that's the goal?
2: We track the average length of stay, and we want to get the average length of stay, in detention down. We want to, we want to execute those orders as soon as we can get them.
0: All right, there you go. Which is all good. Most likely, he didn't really fight it, Milo. He was just like, deport me, and that's why it was faster, I'm guessing. Go ahead and play cut three of Tom Homan.
1: Let me turn to a New York Times story out this morning. An account of 10 deportees who said they experienced or witnessed abusive or violent treatment by ICE officers when some resisted deboarding a plane in Liberia, a country they had no ties to. They said they were, quote, forced onto the tarmac by ICE officers who yanked and twisted their handcuffs, pinned them to the ground, and pressed their knees directly onto their necks. Another said they treated us like we were wild animals, like beasts. Are you comfortable with this treatment?
2: No, I don't think that treatment occurred. It would be investigated, but we get allegations a lot. Every law enforcement agency in this country gets allegations of mistreatment. But look, we know that threats against ICE officers are up over 9,000%. Actual attacks are up 1,400%. So ICE officers are trying to protect themselves while enforcing the law. A lot of people just don't want to comply with law enforcement. They want to fight. So I don't know the specific instances.
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0: Tragedy in Miami. I'm Deborah Valentine, Fox News. An Amazon cargo plane overran the runway at Miami International Airport Sunday afternoon, impacting several vehicles, causing deaths and injuries. Miami-Dade Sheriff Rosie Cordero Stutz.
1: 5 deceased and 5 in the hospital.
0: More from Fox's Madeline Scarpino.
2: Miami-Dade Fire and Rescue is now saying not only did that plane overrun the runway, but it also struck multiple vehicles in the process. Miami International Airport, one of the busiest airports in the country, also right off of a major road. Now, huge clouds of thick smoke were coming from the plane, heavy flames in some of the videos on social media. Emergency crews were there. We know more than 60 fire rescue units are on the scene, and that is just that one agency. The plane departed from San Juan, Puerto Rico.
0: The FAA is investigating. Officials say a ground stop is lifted. However, cancellations and delays persist. U.S. Special Envoys Steve Witkoff and Jared Kushner met with Ukrainian President Volodymyr Zelensky today after talks Saturday with Russian President Vladimir Putin.
3: Witkoff and Kushner say they feel good about these peace talks that they've had in both Kyiv and Moscow, and they're hoping to push towards trilateral talks in the future. U.S. Envoys Steve Witkoff and Jared Kushner arrived into Kyiv by train, marking their first official visit as part of a renewed push for peace. Kushner said President Trump has tasked them with creating a peace package and will do everything they can to end this war for good. President Volodymyr Zelensky said the war must end on fair terms. On Saturday, Witkoff and Kushner met with President Vladimir Putin in Moscow, a meeting that lasted more than 3 hours. It was described as substantive, constructive, and extremely frank.
0: That's Fox's Stephanie Bennett reporting. Ukraine and Russia continue fighting despite agreeing to a 3-day ceasefire. 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
0: A former governor of New York reveals he's been suffering from a 9/11 related illness. Fox's Grinnell Scott has the details.
8: Former New York Governor George Pataki told the New York Post he has respiratory airway disease. Pataki, the most recent Republican to lead New York State, was governor during the terror attack. He told the Post he was diagnosed over the last 5 years, but had not publicly disclosed the condition until now. The disease is caused by toxins and dust particles that were in the air after the collapse of the Twin Towers and can make conditions such as the flu more dangerous. Pataki tells the Post he considers himself one of the lucky ones when he compares himself to so many others who have been sickened and have died from illnesses related to Ground Zero. In New York, Grinnell Scott, Fox News.
0: Americans facing painfully high gas prices as they travel this Labor Day weekend. Fox's Alex Hogan has more from the White House.
9: The national average is $4.14 today, up 4 cents from last week. And according to AAA, continued volatility in the Strait of Hormuz pushed crude oil prices up to the $90 per barrel range. Energy Secretary Chris Wright today on Fox News Sunday argued the administration is focused on trying to move more traffic through that waterway.
10: We are putting maximum economic pressure on Iran and isolating them. At the same time that we're doing that, they are trying to wage economic terrorism against the rest of the world by trying to impede the flow of traffic.
9: CENTCOM saying that U.S. forces fired on 3 Iranian oil tankers after the IRGC fired at 2 Navy warships.
0: CENTCOM says no Americans were hurt in that skirmish. Treasury Secretary Scott Bessent claims Iran does not have enough money to pay its soldiers and warns its economy is on the brink of collapse. I'm Deborah Valentine. This is Fox News.
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13: 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Headline here from the National Review, Noah Rothman says, life inside Iran is becoming intolerable. Says that he admits that there's some reporting that journalists couldn't believe their own reporting on this, of how things are changing in Iran. He says, could it be that the president has accidentally backed into a strategy to throttle Iran into submission that's actually working? So is Operation Economic Outcast, is that working? Is the blockade really starting to have an effect where we can get the victory we want? So let's talk about that right now. Victoria Coates is joining me on the show. She's a national security foreign policy expert with the Heritage Foundation, also a former deputy national security advisor. You can read her stuff at heritage.org. Victoria, how are you today?
14: I'm doing great, Yaffe. How are you?
13: Doing good, doing good. So I do want to ask you then, is this true? Is the strategy really starting to work? I've noticed more and more outlets reporting on what is bad news for Iran, but good news for us in this operation.
14: Well, right. And I mean, I sympathize with Noah, who has been very harsh with the president throughout this whole process and not believing that there's been a strategy. But another piece that you might read would be at Fox News, which would be my op-ed from Friday, about the context for Operation Economic Outcast and how this has really grown out of what the president did in the first term. And I was proud to support that work, the Maximum Pressure Campaign, which was extremely effective at the time. Unfortunately, the Biden folk, you know, stopped that campaign and took the economic pressure off the Iranians, and it didn't go very well during those 4 years. But you know, the president and his new team have been implementing something far harsher. And one thing nobody's talking about, Yaffe, is the sanctions on Russia for Ukraine that they've put in, the much harsher sanctions than Biden was ever willing to do on Lukoil and Rosneft, on their oil majors, for example. That has forced Russia out of Iraq. They have had to give up those fields to Chevron and Exxon in Iraq because of the U.S. sanctions, and the Iraqi government has enforced them. That happened last October, and the transfer of the field happened earlier this year. So this is all now coming to bear on Iran in a way that is intolerable. And I think that we're within weeks, maybe months, but probably weeks, of full-scale economic collapse in Iran, at which point, you know, something's going to have to give. We'll see.
13: Okay, so a full economic collapse. When that happens, I guess, you know, we talk about how the IRGC, they don't really seem to care about the well-being of their own people. That's the only reason they're still in power. But at some point, they need money too, right, in order to survive. So is that kind of the plan here, that eventually they just buckle, and the IRGC, the more hardliners, have no choice?
14: Well, exactly. And, you know, that's starting to happen. You're starting to see the videos coming out of Iran of policemen saying, we don't have any food, we don't have any ammunition, what are we going to do? You know, all of this is quite dire. And, you know, I think President Trump has a whole lot more sympathy for the people of Iran than the IRGC does. And he knows that under its current makeup, this government is going to very violently lash out at them, is going to, you know, potentially have mass reprisals for any uprising. And so I think we should be, if we're not, we should start immediately, you know, talking to our partners and allies in the region about how we can support the people of Iran so they can start to get their country on a better track.
13: Yeah, I saw an interview with Ted Cruz where he once again called for us to arm the Iranian people, that they had protests in the past, but the protests were not successful. One reason is because they're not armed. They can't really take back the government by force. He had mentioned maybe arming the Kurds. What do you think about that?
14: Yeah, no, I mean, as my former employer, it's not surprising that I agree with Senator Cruz, but he, you know, he's been working on this issue for a long time. And I think, yes, the Kurds are a good partner to us. They obviously have a big diaspora in Iran, so they have knowledge of what is going on in country. I think the Kurds have been rightly concerned that they don't want to be the sole face of this thing, because militarily they probably could, you know, do a lightning march to Tehran, but what they don't want to do is turn around and have nobody behind them. And, you know, then they're kind of left holding the bag and the IRGC goes after them. So I think we're going to need to have a broader coalition, maybe including the Baluch, the Azeris, as well as, you know, the ethnic Persians, who, you know, will be the sort of heart and soul of this thing. But we need all of the minorities participating as well.
13: Speaking with Victoria Coates, national security foreign policy expert with the Heritage Foundation, what about the recent military strikes? It's my understanding they're worried about them kind of being able to rebuild some of the radar installations. Trump seems to suggest that it's going to be limited, that we're not going to go back to full-scale strikes here, but what do you think?
14: You know, I don't think that's necessary. I think we want to watch economic outcasts take effect, see, you know, if they have any maneuverability left. I tend to think they do not. And then judge if additional kinetic action is necessary. So what happened with those strikes over the last couple of days is we saw the Iranians starting to put together their a launch of some rockets that had mines on them. So they were trying to re-mine the strait. It's been demined. They were trying to re-mine it. And so we destroyed those. They responded by firing missiles at our bases in Jordan, and then also at some drones at UAE, all of which were intercepted. So that's what happened there. You know, that was their provocation, quite frankly, that caused that. And then, you know, we responded. They fired at our guy, as the president said, he may respond, you know, at the time and location of, excuse me, of his choosing. We'll see, you know, whether, again, that's even necessary.
13: Speaking with Victoria Coates, national security expert. So I do want to ask you then about Venezuela. We have this deal with Venezuela. A lot of it's about the oil. That was one of the main reasons we were concerned about Venezuela. I got to tell you, I like that we're opening up 65 million barrels of, or billion, excuse me, billion barrels of oil. Yeah, that's the good news. I'm a little concerned about how this is happening. I understand the reasoning, but having the Pentagon take like a stake in a Venezuelan company to get this done, it seems a little unprecedented, but what do you think?
14: It is definitely unprecedented, and we still don't have all the details, so need to be a little bit cautious about how we judge it. But it certainly, I think, starts to open up what the post-OPEC oil and gas world looks like, that we are going to start to see very different arrangements made between major producers in terms of who control those fields. We started at the top talking about the Iraq deal. I think this is related. The Venezuela deal, in that, you know, you have the United States moving in as the partner of choice for former OPEC nations. Venezuela is still technically in OPEC. It was a founding member, but I think they're going to be out of that pretty quickly. And I think Iraq will be out too, and UAE is already out. So, you know, that's the architecture of the past, the cartels, you know, the sort of petro kingdoms controlling everything. Now you're going to have the United States in the lead. And what this deal does is puts the government behind our private sector going into Venezuela, because, you know, the situation is still unstable there. People don't love making hundreds of billions of dollars of investments in locations that might not be the most hospitable for them down the road. So that's the confidence building measure that the USG can provide. And so we'll see when they publish the contract how all this works. I'm very happy that the Chinese companies are being kicked out, like the Russians getting kicked out of Iraq. That's only a good thing.
13: Okay, very interesting. Yeah, we're trying to break up the OPEC monopoly. That can only be good news for oil prices. So I'm glad to hear that.
14: Go ahead. And energy security more broadly.
13: Oh, yeah. Oh, yeah, definitely. Speaking with Victoria Coates, did want to ask you as well about the latest between Ukraine and Russia. I understand Vladimir Putin is meeting with Xi Jinping in China this week. I'm sure that's going to come up. We've been talking a lot about Ukraine kind of getting the upper hand here. Their drone warfare has been amazingly successful against Russia. Is there anything new, or is it just kind of continuing apace?
14: Well, I think we're seeing Russia definitely starting to lash out more. A lot of sort of relentless attacks on civilian infrastructure and targets. I think Putin is starting to feel some real domestic pressure because of the gasoline shortage the Ukrainians caused by going after their refining capabilities. So, you know, that is kind of an end game for Russia. You know, the Russian people stand a lot, but gas lines, they don't understand, because they think, you know, we're a major oil-producing country. We're one of the big three. Why do we have gas lines? Well, because you can't find anything. And so that puts pressure on Putin. I think he would like to try to get that momentum back on his side and, you know, then kind of force a deal maybe in the new year. And so the Ukrainians continue to resist quite fiercely. The new arrangement with NATO purchasing from the United States weapons for Ukraine is working pretty well, much better than us just giving them to them. And, you know, we'll see if Xi is starting to think this war, is it worth the reputational risk or damage that it's causing? And maybe he would then exert some pressure on Putin to wrap things up.
13: Okay, well, that's good. That's good, though. What's the good news? Hey, I like when you come on and you talk about good news, you know?
14: It doesn't happen all the time with me.
13: Was there anything else you're covering that you wanted to share before I let you go?
14: Yeah, I mean, I really did want to get the Iraq point out there because I think it is important. Oh, I guess along those lines, Chevron just signed a new product sharing contract with Libya. It's not the same as fully going back into Libya, but that, you know, there will be a big Chevron sign by the export terminal, I think south of Tripoli. And that starts to give others more confidence to potentially go back into Libya. So that could be another piece of this puzzle.
13: Victoria Coates is a former Deputy National Security Advisor. She is now with the Heritage Foundation. Read all of her stuff at heritage.org. Victoria, always appreciate it. We'll talk to you again soon.
14: Thanks, Jackie. Have a great week.
13: You as well. All right, we'll be back here in just a moment on the Yaffe program.
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13: 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I am Alabama's voice of reason, as you know. 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Follow me on X at Yappy or Instagram at Yappy Live. So, I mentioned this at the top of the show, but to give you a couple examples of how there is real evidence now that Trump's blockade, the military strikes, the economic D-Day, or now it's called Operation Economic Outcast, that it's all working. When the propaganda press has to acknowledge some of this, that means it's doing much better than we're actually realizing. Now, before I get to that, though, I did want to play Trump here, what he said about it yesterday, talking about the Iran war. Play a Trump cut two for me.
17: It's very limited. Look, they're a failed nation. Yeah, they're a failed nation. They've got 350% inflation. They have no currency. They're not paying their soldiers. Their leaders are largely dead. Their Navy is gone. Their Air Force is gone. Their surveillance equipment is almost entirely gone. That doesn't mean we won't smack them. We'll see what happens. But we have the Strait of Hormuz in extremely good shape. You know, we're taking over many, many ships. Got through last night, as you know, with the Navy's assistance. And we've been averaging 30 ships a night. It's a lot. And a lot of oil's coming out. That's why you haven't seen the price of oil go like they thought it might have to go. And the main thing, when I say it all, I could go on for an hour about what a great job we've done. We've done a great job with Venezuela. We've done a great job with Iran. Iran will never have a nuclear weapon. See, that's what it's all about. It's not about any of the other things. It's about we as a country and as for the world, Iran cannot have a nuclear weapon. If Iran had a nuclear weapon, Israel would have been wiped out. You would have no Israel right now, and you'd probably have no Middle East. And they'd be hitting our cities at some point because they're sick people. And Iran will never have a nuclear weapon.
13: Good. He needs to say that over and over and over again. That is the mission. That is the goal. There needs to be more clarity on what's going on. And I admit the Trump administration has gotten better on that. Now, one of the problems they're dealing with are the leaks. There was a leak to the Washington Post recently that we're running out of some missiles or that there's a lack of faith in Pete Hegseth and all that. Seems like it's being leaked from the vice president's office, from what I understand. But let me give you some examples that show good news out of Iran. Now, I still believe the idea of doing this without more military strikes is not feasible. We've seen some. Now, Trump said it's going to be limited. But there's a piece here at CNN Politics from Brett McGurk. It says, no, Iran is not winning. In Act 4 of this war, it's losing its leverage in Hormuz. Now, I told you that the main goal of the Trump administration should be to open up the strait. Our military assets, as much as possible, have to be focused on getting the strait open. Now, it's partly open. We've done a pretty good job at getting ships through, as Trump was talking about there, but it could be better. But Brett McGurk says this. He says, a conventional wisdom has begun to settle over the war with Iran. Iran won. The argument is straightforward. The U.S. and Israel bombed Iran for weeks, inflicted enormous damage, and demanded major concessions. Iran refused to surrender. Its government remains in power. Its missiles remain a threat across the region. And most important, Tehran still has the ability to disrupt shipping through the Strait of Hormuz, imposing higher energy costs on the U.S. and much of the world. Over the summer, Trump warned of a global depression if the strait remained shut. That's a strong argument, but it may have proved premature. Like I said, CNN having to admit this. He's not the only one here. I'm seeing this at several places. You're going to start seeing in the coming weeks more of the propaganda press trickling this stuff out. They're going to come to this reluctantly, but you're going to see some of this is working. It says the arc of this six-month conflict has proceeded in four acts. Act 1 began with intensive airstrikes on February 28th and lasted through 6 weeks of high-intensity military operations. Act 2 began with April 7th ceasefire negotiations. Act 3 began later when Iran chose once again to target commercial ships in the strait, leading to another tit-for-tat military exchange. That was the moment calls rose for the U.S. effectively to give up and cede control of the strait, but not so fast. Since mid-July, the U.S. has reimposed a military blockade on Iranian ports and sanctions on Iran's oil trade. In parallel, the U.S. military has worked tirelessly to clear shipping lanes and protect commercial ships transiting the strait.

0: So a Texas rancher was killed by a suspected cartel IED. It was on the Mexican side of the border. What happens if that's on the American side of the border?
1: You know what he should do?
0: Yeah.
1: He should drone strike a cartel meter. Like he did Soleimani in Iran. Just find the cartel leader and drone strike. See how
0: that
1: goes.
0: So you want a drone strike. So that's basically what I said, a cruise missile flying into a sovereign nation.
1: Yes.
0: Okay.
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1: That we need to allow Israel back as well. We can focus on the Strait. We can focus on economic leverage. Let Israel do some more bombing inside the country. Those two things together can help. Now, there's another story as well. Axios had it where the U.S. gains the upper hand in the Battle of Hormuz. That's a story in Axios.
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0: News. I'm Sue Guzman. Five people are dead, five others hurt after an Amazon cargo plane skidded off the runway Sunday at Miami International Airport into several vehicles. Miami-Dade Sheriff Rosie Cordero Stutz.
1: At approximately 1:58 this afternoon, a cargo plane crashed at Miami International Airport as it overran the runway number 30. It came to rest at a field adjacent to the airport.
0: No word as to the cause of the accident. The FAA is investigating. The plane was headed from Puerto Rico to Florida. Presidential envoys Jared Kushner, Steve Witkoff meeting with Ukrainian President Zelensky today in an effort to end the war with Russia.
2: Kushner said President Trump has tasked them with creating a peace package and will do everything they can to end this war for good. President Vladimir Zelensky said the war must end on fair terms.
0: Fox's Stephanie Bennett. 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
4: 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I am Alabama's Truth Czar. This is Huntsville's Disinformation Board. Glad you've joined the show today. If you missed it, at the beginning of the show, maybe we'll play it again later, but at the beginning of the show, I played the Strait of Trump because Trump actually did it. He actually is calling it Trump Strait now. So that means he's listening to me, listening to the show. Now, one of the things on Iran, and I don't know what to be really annoyed at, because we keep seeing reports. I mentioned that there's a lot of evidence coming out that we're winning in Iran. The blockade is really starting to work. Something's got to give. The approach of economic D-Day has been effective. But the propaganda press, they're very, very reluctant to go down that road. They keep putting out stuff and leaks about how I guess we're running out of missiles. We had the whole thing about the USS Abraham Lincoln, which was kind of fabricated, at least exaggerated. Now we have this story from the Wall Street Journal. It says, Hegseth extends Mideast deployments into 2027, escalating the strain on troops. Trump has told aides privately that he believes his strategy will eventually work as 50,000 troops remain on hand to give him options. So when the U.S. launched its campaign against Iran 6 months ago, Defense Secretary Pete Hegseth promised a quick, decisive blow that would avoid a long entanglement. Now he is quietly extending troop deployments and a sign that the conflict could drag well into next year, according to people familiar with the matter. Now it's part of an open-ended military strategy designed to give President Trump options in the war, the people said. But the deployment of 19 warships, air defense units, fighter squadrons, and paratroopers across the region is straining service members and their families and creating a maintenance backlog that could take years to unwind, the people said. The Pentagon's all-in approach comes as Trump has sent mixed signals on what happens next. Trump has embraced an economic pressure campaign in recent weeks in the hopes of forcing Iran to the negotiating table. I just see stories like this, and I'm thinking to myself, what do we expect in a war? Seriously. When you sign up for the military, you always sign up knowing that there's a chance you might be there a while, that it could be tough on your family, but that it's worth it because you're protecting the American people. So anytime I see a story like this, I'm like, yeah, that can happen. I want the troops taken care of. I want to recruit more people, which, by the way, the Trump administration, they've been great at recruitment. Biden was terrible. Trump has been much better at that. But it just worries me that we keep seeing these stories, and I'm like, this is kind of a minor conflict in the big scheme of things. I think it's important, but we're not talking about all-out war or something, and maybe that's the problem. As I said before, the one criticism I have with Trump on this is he didn't really do the greatest job rallying the American people behind the cause, having a focused, strong mission that the American people can get on board with. It's kind of been this back and forth stuff. And I know that's Trump's approach, and there can be some benefit to that because you're, you know, getting the enemy, you keep the enemy guessing or whatever. But that's been my one criticism. But so much of what I've seen, you would think this has just been a complete disaster. It has not been a complete disaster. It's been incredibly successful in many ways. Iran is not stronger than they were. Their military has been largely decimated. Our allies actually are more on their side, on our side, excuse me, on our side than theirs, because Iran's shown who they really are. And the economic campaign could still work. Now, one person who talked about it, I always play a good voice of reason on this, General Jack Keane. He's a retired general, now Fox News contributor. He's been talking about the war a lot. It's been going on. He's kind of agreed with me that we have to keep up the pressure, that trying to just make a deal with nut jobs who are ruling Iran just isn't going to work. And it seems the Trump administration kind of understands that now. But go ahead, if you can, play Keane Cut 1 for me, Walker.
5: Yeah, very much so. I mean, what Secretary Bessent is doing is unprecedented. He's attempting to isolate from Iran all of their revenue sources, cause true economic peril to them on a scale that we've never seen, to isolate a country financially and economically and all of their networks and just shut them down in that sense. And I love the objective that he's trying to achieve here. It's economic collapse of the nation. What's not stated is what the objectives have been in the past, to obtain a good negotiating position with the Iranians. That's not the objective here. And I think there's a realization here, and likely after what Secretary Rubio just said, reinforces it, because it was the MOU where there was a deal in it, opened the Straits of Hormuz, removed our blockade accordingly, and the Iranians 4 or 5 days later violated it and began to disrupt the Straits of Hormuz again.
4: I mean, it is kind of amazing that now we have Iran saying we want to go back to the MOU. It's like, no, we're just going to keep it the way things are. There could be a strategy to that. Going to play a Jack Keane Cut 2.
5: I think there's a realization that even if you do negotiate with this regime and they make a deal, which they did in the MOU, both presidents signed it, they're not going to comply with it. So if that's the end state, a negotiated settlement, and we refinance the regime as a result of it, they would never sign anything unless we remove sanctions and remove frozen assets and give them money to recover. What does that really get us? It gets us passing the Iranian regime to the next administration to cope with it. That's not where President Trump is. And it's not where he started, and I don't believe it's where he's going to finish. And I think Secretary Bessent has put us on a path here to attempt to achieve their economic collapse. And if we have to use military capability in addition to that, I believe that president will come to that decision. He will not pass this problem on to the next administration to solve it as it was passed on to him after 47 years to solve the problem.
4: So what he is saying there is something he has said before, and I stole it from him, but I liked it. If we're going to negotiate with them, it really should be like close to negotiating their terms of surrender. That's what it should be. And we found out it took a lot more to get them to that point, or will take a lot more than they thought originally. But I think if we can get more and more of the Strait open, plus keep up this economic blockade, it can be effective. But a lot of reports are suggesting that there's still some concerns. Now, I admit I have some concerns. I mean, there's another piece here I saw from the editors of the Wall Street Journal, the editorial board, which tends to be a little bit more conservative than, say, the regular newsroom there. But they said, defunding the U.S. military, Congress and the White House are making little effort to fund defense. And it talks about the round of leaks where we have our military arsenal is in dire straits. But the news wouldn't be so damaging if President Trump and Congress were fighting harder against Democrats to address U.S. shortfalls in naval power and ammunition. The stories that the U.S. military commanders oppose further action in Iran should be viewed warily. But the costs to U.S. military readiness are compounding in the Middle East, and Washington isn't paying the bills. The U.S. naval blockade of Iran is a long play to squeeze the regime and it's the best option if the president is reluctant to re-engage militarily. So the point really is, we're not spending enough on defense. And I said for a while, I mean, this was like last year, I was saying, wait, we have like half the amount of ships we had in the 80s? How is that possible? How did we allow this to happen? Well, apparently, Rear Admiral Thomas Moore said in 2013, so this is already 13 years ago, he said, we're an 11-carrier Navy in a 15-carrier world. It says the U.S. is dangerously short on core naval combat power, yet its undercapitalized carrier fleet remains the envy of its enemies. The exhausting combination of heavy demands and a shrinking fleet is producing a longer deployment and wearing out crews and capital assets. The press blames President Trump and his war of choice in Iran for what is a much larger crisis. So if we're going to look at what happened with the USS Abraham Lincoln, if we're going to look at what happened with missile shortages, if we're going to look at what happened with extended deployments, really what we need to look at is the fact that we have not focused on building and keeping our military at peak strength as much as we should have. I mean, really, because what we've seen here, we have seen the Republicans support Trump, and we have seen Democrats say, let's just get out. It's not worth it. We can't do it. Basically admit defeat. I mean, we have seen Democrat leaders say that. What both sides should actually be saying is this should be a wake-up call. This whole thing should be a wake-up call to our military that we are not funding it and we are not building it up as much as we should have been. We were spoiled. We were arrogant. We thought, oh, we're still the most powerful military, which in some ways we are. And people say we spend more on the military than the next however many countries combined. There's truth to that. But as a percentage of GDP, we're not spending the 5% that we're asking NATO to spend on the military. And we should. We need to spend more. We need to make sure it's done correctly as well. And we need to prioritize based on quantity, not just quality. That needs to be done. And instead of this being a wake-up call to both sides of the aisle that our military is not as prepared as it should be and stocked up as it should be, and we have a real problem here, we have one side of the aisle who wants to cut military spending. The Democrats, and especially the socialists, want to gut it even more because we want more government entitlement programs and socialist redistribution and welfare programs and stuff like that. It should be the opposite. We have an opportunity here. We have learned a lesson here. We should take that lesson and run with it. But I'm wondering if we will. And the other problem is this is why $40 trillion in debt is a national security issue. One of the reasons why we can't really deal with the debt, as I've mentioned before, we have a split Congress. The Democrats want to spend more on welfare. The Republicans want to spend more on the military. So we just spend more on both. At some point, we're not going to be able to afford it. And the military will have to be cut. And we're already seeing at the current levels that it can be a problem. When we have to start cutting, how much of a problem is it going to be then? That's why when we have good economic times, we shouldn't have $40 trillion in debt. But this is where we're headed. It is a real problem. So despite the successes that I've talked about, despite the fact that the leaks and the propaganda press, they're probably exaggerating some of this, it also should be a giant wake-up call, not only about the state of our military, but how much $40 trillion in the debt is a national security issue and how much our yearly deficits are actually a national security issue. They really are. And unfortunately, I don't really see much change in that, in the near future. And if the Democrats take control after the midterms, which they might, there definitely isn't going to be a change in that anytime soon. But if you want to weigh in, you can. We have the FE text line, 866-494-9866, 866-494-WVNN. When we get back, we'll talk about this whole case with Milo Yiannopoulos, who was a big Trump supporter and now going against him because he was deported. So we'll discuss that and more next here on the FE program. Stay with us.
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4: 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Believe in America again. That is the message of this show. You should believe in America again. So here's a headline from The Spectator. I am a persecuted human rights icon. That's Milo Yiannopoulos. Now, Milo Yiannopoulos, if you don't know, he used to be this kind of right-wing edgelord. So he was gay and very flamboyant, but he said he was a Trump supporter and all this stuff. I mean, he's the guy who does things to get attention. And then later on, he said he converted back to Christianity. He's not gay anymore, but still married to his husband or so. I don't even know. But he was deported over the weekend for overstaying his visa. So he was deported back to the UK. Now, I had played this on Monday, but I'll play it again. Play the Tom Homan cut one for me, Walker. This was the border chief, Tom Homan, talking about this deportation.
19: Look, it's my understanding, looking at the Department of Homeland Security press release, that he overstayed his visa. I believe it was a visitor's visa, but I'm sure. But he overstayed the visa. He was ordered to appear in immigration court. He didn't show up. The judge ordered him deported. So once ICE gets an order of deportation from a federal judge, their job is to execute that order, and that's what they did. He had his due process, ordered removed by a federal judge, and ICE removed him. It's that simple.
4: Of course it is. I mean, usually it is that simple. But Milo, he gets deported. Now he says he was a big fan of Trump's deportation stuff. Now he says he's against it all because it's human rights violation. So he goes on Piers Morgan's show in the UK to talk about it. Play the Milo cut for me.
20: I didn't really understand the physical reality of how institutionalized the brutality is in America. The manner in which they arrest you, they put you in manacles, your hands, your feet, chained together. I mean, like, it is, everybody who's arrested is like an MS-13 gang member, and it hurts a lot more than it looks like on television. You know, I was put from detention facility to a correction facility. You know, every 3 hours they were sort of trying to keep ahead of my lawyers so I couldn't, so whatever. But no one would tell me anything. I know it's designed to be like that, but it was humiliating and it was disorientating and the rest of it. It was physically degrading. It was frightening. It was frightening. I don't think I've ever been frightened like that before. Just not
3: how?
4: So he now claims he's a victim. It was degrading. It was frightening. Now, there might be a part of you that says, oh, I sympathize with him. Maybe this is going too far. The problem is, I don't know what to believe with this guy. I mean, it could be the boy who cried wolf scenario where he says a lot of crazy stuff in the past, and this time he's for real, but nobody believes him. Or maybe he's just trying to get attention again. I mean, it seems like a bit. I'm sorry, if you're really concerned, and I'm serious about this, if you're really concerned about like human rights violations and something like this, do you on like the next day write a piece for The Spectator and say, I am a persecuted human rights icon? I am the icon for human rights now. I can't take it seriously. I can't do it. This is, I read this and I'm like, so wait a minute. Are you serious? Or is this a joke? Like, what's happening? Is he going to come out in a week and say, I'm just kidding, I totally support all of it. I was just kind of making a sarcastic point. I have no idea. Now, apparently this is the same guy who said all kinds of crazy stuff before. I think he said he loved the tyranny or something like that. I don't even know. So he writes in The Spectator and he says, Thursday night, New Orleans, I've flown in from Los Angeles for work and I'm walking off the jet bridge thinking about dinner when 15 men in vests coalesce around me. I have never been arrested before. Even they find it strange because I am British and I am ever so nice about it all. They take my belt, wallet, every piece of identification, my rosary and cash. They put me in chains, real chains. Every man they arrest, whatever he has done, ends up garlanded in steel like this, wincing, hopping, clattering. It hurts more than they make out on TV. Yes, I'm being deported. Now, he said, I guess some border agents, he's claiming they walked off the job because they were so upset about this. Now, my feeling is, there's a grain of truth to some of this. That when you're caught up in it, it does seem kind of like, wow, this is kind of brutal. And he's right. That's kind of the point. The point is, and I've said this many times, and we saw this in Spain recently, that having a border fence is not enough. It's not. You have to have strict enforcement inside the country as well. That's why ICE and what they're doing is important. Because you can't just have a fence. You have to de-incentivize other people from coming, from even trying. And then you have to kick out the people that were here. It really was never supposed to get to this point. If we actually protected the border and enforced our laws before, it wouldn't seem so extreme now. But I'm just saying, it sounds like a bit. When I read an article like this, do you ever see an actual human rights icon put that in the headline and it not just be kind of a bit? So I think we should all take this with a grain of salt here. I think most people are anyway. But there you go.
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0: the plane crash in Miami. I'm Sue Guzman, Fox News. And the NTSB and FAA are investigating after an Amazon cargo plane overran the runway at Miami International Airport Sunday afternoon, striking several vehicles, causing multiple deaths and injuries. This is Miami-Dade Sheriff Rosie Cordero-Strutz.
1: Five deceased and five in the hospital.
0: And we have more from Fox's Madeline Scarpino.
2: Miami-Dade Fire and Rescue is now saying not only did that plane overrun the runway, but it also struck multiple vehicles in the process. Miami International Airport, one of the busiest airports in the country, also right off of a major road. Now, huge clouds of thick smoke were coming from the plane, heavy flames in some of the videos on social media. Emergency crews were there. We know more than 60 fire rescue units are on the scene, and that is just that one agency. The plane departed from San Juan, Puerto Rico.
0: An earlier ground stop has been lifted, but officials say there are still numerous cancellations and delays at Miami International Airport. U.S. Special Envoy Steve Witkoff and Jared Kushner say a weekend of peace talks with Russia and Ukraine have been productive. They met Sunday with Ukrainian President Vladimir Zelensky, following talks Saturday with Russian President Vladimir Putin. Details from Fox's Stephanie Bennett.
3: Witkoff and Kushner say they feel good about these peace talks that they've had in both Kyiv and Moscow, and they're hoping to push towards trilateral talks in the future. U.S. Envoy Steve Witkoff and Jared Kushner arrived into Kyiv by train, marking their first official visit as part of a renewed push for peace. Kushner said President Trump has tasked them with creating a peace package and will do everything they can to end this war for good. President Vladimir Zelensky said the war must end on fair terms. On Saturday, Witkoff and Kushner met with President Vladimir Putin in Moscow, a meeting that lasted more than 3 hours. It was described as substantive, constructive, and extremely frank.
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0: A former New York governor says he has been suffering from a 9/11-related illness. Details from Fox's Grinnell Scott.
7: Former New York Governor George Pataki told the New York Post he has respiratory airway disease. Pataki, the most recent Republican to lead New York State, was governor during the terror attack. He told the Post he was diagnosed over the last 5 years, but had not publicly disclosed the condition until now. The disease is caused by toxins and dust particles that were in the air after the collapse of the Twin Towers and can make conditions such as the flu more dangerous. Pataki tells the Post he considers himself one of the lucky ones when he compares himself to so many others who have been sickened and have died from illnesses related to Ground Zero. In New York, Grinnell Scott, Fox News.
0: Americans hit with record high Labor Day weekend gasoline prices. Fox's Alex Hogan.
8: The national average is $4.14 today, up 4 cents from last week. And according to AAA, continued volatility in the Strait of Hormuz pushed crude oil prices up to the $90 per barrel range. Energy Secretary Chris Wright today on Fox News Sunday argued the administration is focused on trying to move more traffic through that waterway.
9: We are putting maximum economic pressure on Iran and isolating them. At the same time that we're doing that, they are trying to wage economic terrorism against the rest of the world by trying to impede the flow of traffic.
8: CENTCOM saying that U.S. forces fired on 3 Iranian oil tankers after the IRGC fired at 2 Navy warships.
0: And Hurricane Lowell's turning toward Hawaii as a Category 3 hurricane. It is currently about 600 miles south of Kauai, packing sustained winds of 125 miles an hour. It is predicted to pass the Western Islands early this week, threatening damaging winds, heavy rain, coastal flooding, as well as dangerous surf. I'm Sue Guzman. This is Fox News.
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12: If he loves the Middle East so much, he should move there. That is what I believe it was Tuberville. Both Tuberville and Britt have been pretty critical of Abdul El-Sayed for some of his comments. He's the Democrat nominee for Michigan. Sayed had some comments on 9/11. I got to talk about this because obviously we're getting closer to the 25th anniversary of the 9/11 terrorist attacks. And I know many of you, I start seeing around this time of year, you start seeing stuff on your social media feeds, videos from that day, and you know, I remember that day well, and I remember how horrible it was. I remember the aftermath. I was in talk radio during the Iraq war in Afghanistan, all of that stuff. But I got to talk about it because it's like, how did we get to a point where we have prominent candidates in places like Michigan, in New York City of all places, that have pretty radical takes on 9/11? Also want to talk about the truth there. And what really happened. I mean, you know the truth, but we'll go over that. Because it's just sad. It's sad to see that the radical Democrat socialists are saying this kind of stuff. The Hassan Pikers of the world. So we'll get to that. We have a lot of other stuff to talk about on the show today. You are listening to the Yaffe Program. This is the show where you can count on the latest news, the important guests, and the best analysis, all for your morning commute on News Talk 770 AM. 92.5 FM WVNN. We'll have the Alabama bullet points in the next segment. At the bottom of the hour, I want to talk a little bit about the war in Iran. I mentioned yesterday, this is actually good news on that front. And you're going to start seeing it in the coming days, in the coming weeks, where more and more the strategy of the blockade, the economic D-Day, everything else is working. And the propaganda press, they're not going to be able to ignore it forever. So there seems to be more evidence of that and Trump being tougher on Iran. So I do want to talk about that and where all that leads. Later on in the show, we have to talk about the national debt again, I guess. We have a continuing resolution that was passed in Congress. Everyone's like, yay! Avoids a government shutdown. But we realize this is how we ended up with $40 trillion in debt. So we'll discuss that. In the next hour, the moral panics I've been talking about continue over data centers and flock cameras. I will say this. The state legislature in the next session, they're going to have to address both issues. They're going to have to. I'm hoping we're not going to just have straight out bans. But it's a mess now. Because of the moral panic, it's a mess. Lawmakers in Montgomery are going to have to do something. They're going to have to pass something on this. So we'll talk about that. What else is coming up on the show? A Lindsey Clancy trial. I mean, that's going on. Looks like it's going to be a hung jury. What does that mean for the future? Why are we at that point? We'll get to that. Later on in the show, we have What's Trending, and Walker is here producing. She's going to do What's Trending. Walker, how are you today?
13: I'm doing well, though I'm a little worried about my boyfriend's cat. Because she is in surgery today.
12: Oh, I'm sad. What's the issue? Do you know?
13: She's having some sort of stomach blockage.
12: Yikes! How old is the cat? Do you know?
13: Fairly young, two or three.
12: Oh, wow. Okay, well, to pray for the little kitty. What's the kitty's name?
13: Freya.
12: Freya. Okay. I mean, when my cat died, I've had two cats that I've had die kind of suddenly on me. I cried like a baby. I'm just.
13: Oh, man. Saying. I would too.
12: People are. I don't know what it is. You know, it's like, yeah, it's a cat, but you just get so attached to your pets. You know, dog, cat, whatever it is. So we'll definitely pray for the cat. So if you want to weigh in, by the way, you can on anything. We have our Yaffe text line, 866-494-9866. I'm sure people will insult me now because I said I cried over a cat. I'm sure that's coming. Anyway, yeah, if you want to weigh in, we have the Yaffe text line, 866-494-9866. 866-494-WVNN. Tell me, read some of this from 1819 News. It says, Tuberville and Britt bash Michigan El Said over now scrubbed 9/11 post. So Michigan Democrat U.S. Senate nominee Abdul El Said has reportedly scrubbed his X account of a social media post in which he appeared to honor those lost in the 9/11 terror attacks before blaming the United States for approximately 1 million deaths in Iraq, Afghanistan, and Pakistan. The original post said, today I mourn the 3,000 lives, 6,000 injuries, and infrastructural devastation in New York City, perpetrated ignorantly in the name of my faith, El Said wrote. Tomorrow I'll mourn 1 million lives, millions of injuries, and infrastructural devastation in three countries, perpetrated ignorantly in the name of my country. So he deleted that. Tuberville and Katie Britt responded. Tuberville said, Abdul El Said thinks America is to blame for the 9/11 Islamic terrorist attacks. If he loves the Middle East so much, he should move there. He doesn't belong within 1,000 miles of the U.S. Senate. Now, Britt also said, Abdul El Said can scrub all the tweets he wants. It does not change the fact that his core, he is radical socialist and a jihadist sympathizer who wants to upend the American way of life. No matter how much he tries to course correct, he won't prevent the American people from seeing him for exactly who he is. So Abdul El Said said that. You have Hassan Piker, kind of this leftist commentator, got attention because he said America deserved 9/11. Now, I will say, El Said didn't seem to say that America deserved 9/11. But he does create this false equivalency, basically saying America is just as guilty for how we reacted to 9/11. And that's a problem. But we need to go back before we get to that. By the way, you know who the first one who really started the trend of blaming America for 9/11? Ron Paul. So it's not just people on the radical left. People on the radical right were doing the same thing. You might remember Jeremiah Wright, Obama's preacher, had the whole, our chickens came home to roost. I just really hate that rhetoric. And unfortunately, you're seeing it more and more, that it was our foreign policy that caused 9/11. That's not what caused 9/11. It's just not. There was also some thinking that, well, it's really just poor people in the region. And because they're poor, they do this. Actually, no. The people that perpetrated the 9/11 attacks, joined Al-Qaeda, they were actually pretty well off in their own lives. What were they thinking about when they decided to do this? What were the terrorists actually thinking about before they did it? Were they saying, oh, Americans' foreign policy debacles has made me resort to... No. What they're thinking about is, I'm going to kill the infidels. That my interpretation of this religion drives me to go after the heart of the infidels, which they believed are Israel and the United States, and especially the United States. What we have to understand, and you talk about the aftermath. Why was the aftermath so bloody? Well, for one, it's a little bit of a misnomer. Because before we committed the wars in 9/11, after 9/11, Iraq, Afghanistan. Are we going to actually pretend that Iraq and Afghanistan and the Middle East was some utopia before we were there? That they were just living in peace and harmony. And then the evil United States came in and screwed it up. It's just not true. They had massive problems. Now, some people will say, yeah, it was peaceful as the Ottoman Empire before World War I and the British imperialists screwed it up. I mean, that's not entirely true either. There have been problems in that region for thousands of years. But what really is driving a lot of the violence there? It's the fact that you have, it's basically a giant civil war that has been going on in the Muslim world for a long time. And a lot of that civil war going on in the Muslim world is driven by the fact that some in that region, they want to join the 21st century. There are some in that region, they want to modernize, they want to liberalize, they want to be more like the West and the United States. So they're trying to transform the Middle East to be better. So they invite America to come in and get oil and all this stuff. But there are also some in the region who believe that that modernization, that liberalization, whatever you want to call it, there are people in the region that believe that that is against Islam, that that is against their religion. And so they're constantly trying to attack any force out there that they believe is against the religion. And they believe the heart of that is the United States, because we are the symbol of, you know, the future of modernization of freedom. And all of that to them symbolizes what is corrupting their religion. My whole point on this is what they're driven by is a radical religious ideology. All this talk about, well, it's really American imperialism, blah. No, it's not. They believe in a radical religious ideology, and that ideology drives them to be against Israel, the United States, and modern forces in the Middle East, in their own countries. So all this talk about everything is the United States' fault. Abdul El-Sayed and others like that, they just don't want to admit that. Because they hate this country. They don't. They want to blame America as it is for the world's problems. And the fact is, America is not to blame for all the world's problems. America is a beacon for the world. It is hope for the world. Doesn't mean we're perfect. But this idea that we can just say everything bad that happens, including a terrorist attack against us, is somehow our fault, is just nonsense. It's historically inaccurate. But we are seeing this ideology continue to grow, and it's even more sick as we start to remember what happened 25 years ago on 9/11, which I remember. And anyone who looks at that and says, well, we kind of brought it on ourselves, is stupid. Because it's just not true. So that's what really annoys me more about that. But you can weigh in. We have the Yaffe text line, 866-494-9866, 866-494-WVNN. I have a lot of other stuff to get to, as I mentioned. Speaking of the Muslim world, we'll have to talk about the war in Iran. We'll have the Alabama bullet points coming up next. 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
12: 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Curious what you think of Iran. I mean, like I said, some good news there. And I didn't think we would be at this point yet. So I was happy to see it. I wanted to cover something else here real quick. Going to read this from Alabama Daily News. Says the House passes short-term funding bill to avoid a shutdown before the election. And just so you know, every member of the Alabama congressional delegation, Republican and Democrats, voted in favor of this bill. So both sides really wanted to avoid a government shutdown before the midterms, it seems. Now it says here the House passed a short-term measure Tuesday to fund the federal government into early December. A move designed to avoid a chaotic shutdown as lawmakers campaign for re-election. Lawmakers needed to act before the fiscal year concludes at the end of September to avoid a funding lapse. They were determined not to bump up against that deadline during the campaign season following this past year's historic shutdowns. So the House passed the bill by a vote of 370 to 48. The Senate has already overwhelmingly approved the measure, so it now moves to President Donald Trump's desk for his signature. Now, I did see some comments from members of our delegation. Mike Johnson also said as well, he says, we're going to avoid the threat of another Democratic shutdown. And I can find here real quick. I know Katie Britt had mentioned something. Barry Moore had said something about it as well. But, I mean, every member of the delegation voted in favor of this. Let's see what Katie Britt said here. Said, thrilled to see the House pass the CR with overwhelming bipartisan support and fund the government through December 11th, avoiding another senseless shutdown. She said there is still more work to do, and we must fund the government through regular order and the appropriations process. I look forward to working with my colleagues to get this done. It's so interesting, though. We have heard, ever since Mike Johnson became Speaker, we heard that we're going to start doing things through the real appropriations process. Yet we still get to this point where we have continuing resolutions. But you'll understand this is how we got $40 trillion in debt. I mean, there's more to it. But one of the reasons is you have two very different views of the role of government. This is why so many issues, I always go back, we have to ask ourselves, what is the true role of government in our lives? You have one side of the political aisle. They see it as a badge of honor to get as many people dependent on government programs as possible. Government welfare programs, whatever it is, they want to expand Obamacare. They want to expand Medicaid. They want to expand SNAP benefits. They want to expand housing subsidies. They want to do whatever. You have the other side of the aisle. They're kind of afraid. They say they want to cut those programs, kind of afraid to do that. But they want to spend more on the military. So you have one side that wants to cut discretionary spending, the Republicans. The Democrats want to cut military spending. And neither side has the guts to do anything about entitlements. So what happens? They just raise the spending on all of it. That's the compromise. The compromise isn't to cut some of everything or even to raise taxes. You have one side that wants to solve the debt problem by spending more money but raising taxes. And another side says we need to cut, but, I mean, not real cuts. So at the end of the day, you get a bunch of continuing resolutions or whatever, omnibus spending bills that raise spending on everything. You get more military spending, which we need, by the way. Trump is right on that. We need it. Historically speaking, we're not spending as much as a percentage of GDP as we should be, especially with the threats right now. But you get one side that wants an increase in military spending, one side that wants an increase in discretionary spending. Neither side wants to do anything about entitlements. So what do? They let the entitlements continue to go as they are. The trust funds go bankrupt, and we raise spending everywhere else. Over time, that means you end up with $40 trillion in debt because eventually that was going to be inflationary. There were people at the time who said it wasn't going to be. Oh, a modern monetary theory, it's never going to raise inflation. Well, eventually it did. So when inflation went up, now we're spending even more to pay for the debt. The interest on the debt takes up more than our military now. You get some people that blame, oh, the costly wars in Iraq and Afghanistan. I mean, they did cost a lot, but really, in terms of a percentage of our national debt, it's not that much. That's not really what did it. What really did it is you have no one willing to cut spending. And frankly, as much as we can blame Republicans as much as Democrats, anytime Republicans try to actually cut spending, they don't have a large enough majority.

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1: The Declaration of Independence is the most concise, substantive, ingenious statement of who we are as a people. 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

0: for Valentine. Tragedy Sunday afternoon at Miami International Airport. An Amazon cargo plane ran off the runway, striking into several vehicles. At least five people reported dead.
1: Five others were injured. My heart is with all of the families who were affected.
0: Miami-Dade County Mayor Caba, three of the injured are reported in critical condition. The FAA and the NTSB are investigating the cause of the crash. The Trump administration Sunday renewing its appeal to the Supreme Court to allow new restrictions on mail-in ballots in time for the midterms.
2: The president wants election ballots to meet automation requirements and carry unique barcodes.
0: Fox's Jill Nato, the filing after a federal court judge extended an order against the Postal Service enforcing President Trump's executive order for the November elections. 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
2: Well, we have another case in Alabama. We've seen cases across the country where authorities have, well, abused their authority when it comes to flock cameras, license plate reader cameras. And because of this, you know, I told you I'm not for just turning them off or something. But that's what's going to end up happening if we have cases like this. We'll talk about this in a moment. Two of our moral panics still going on. As I mentioned in the last hour, we have $40 trillion in debt, but what everyone's really worried about are flock cameras and data centers. But we'll talk about that because it's still a big debate in Alabama, in Huntsville, in the gubernatorial contest in the state, and much more. 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This is the show where you can count on the latest news, the important guests, and the best analysis, all for your morning commute. On News Talk 770 AM, 92.5 FM, WVNN. All right, so we have the story here. Lee County deputy was fired for alleged misuse of a flock camera system. So the Lee County Sheriff's Office confirmed that it let go a deputy after they did an internal audit of their flock safety system. Now, what they put out in a statement is this. Several years ago, the Lee County Sheriff's Office developed and implemented specific guidelines restricting the use of any automated license plate reader information to legitimate law enforcement purposes only, which includes flock camera systems. The deputy's dismissal is an example of our commitment and previously stated public position to hold personnel accountable for violations of policies in place to protect the public. Now, Springfield, Moody, and Albertville police departments have taken action against officers as well. So that's just in Alabama. There are many cases across the country, as I said. Look, in order to deal with this issue, the legislature is going to have to step up. They're going to have to. They're going to have to pass laws. It's going to have to come up. If we want to save the system, we're going to need state guidelines. By the way, we're not just seeing it in Alabama where they're stopping him. There are places across the country where they're just shutting them off. We have Governor Ron DeSantis out of Florida. He wants them gone in Florida. He said something to the effect that it's not the government's job to see what you're doing on your way to Buc-ee's or something. So you have Florida wanting to get rid of them. Chattanooga, Hamilton County in Tennessee. The sheriff there said he's going to pause the use of them temporarily. We're going to see more and more of that. Now, as I mentioned, we had him on the show, Ernie Yarbrough. He's a state representative. He wants them turned off. He said that on my show. He's doubling down on this. He was on the right side recently. Go ahead and play the Yarbrough cut for me, Walker.
3: So let's say I'm traveling over the bridge at Louisville, right, and a toll bridge or whatever, and a license plate reader camera is designed to snap a picture of my license plate. It says, hey, Ernie doesn't have the Louisville pass or whatever for paying a toll. So Ernie gets a bill in the mail to pay a toll. Fine. Right. That's a far different cry from stringing together ALPRs backed with AI to make entire profiles of your car and your movements. Right. The purpose of a license plate reader has a use under, you know, logically defined scenarios. Part of the point that I wish to make in this is ALPRs are not the same thing as LPRs. They're not. They do so much more. Okay. And I think that it is worth the exercise of having them defunded and removed, if for no other reason than to make our publicly sworn in officials who have promised to uphold go back through the exercise of having conversation with the public first.
4: Mm-hmm.
3: Because I'm not saying that there couldn't be a scenario where you could say, okay, with these defined constraints, with these defined parameters, and these mitigated, very limited situations, X, Y, and Z, right? Mm-hmm. I have an engineering degree. Like, I'm all about logic and talking through. I just don't think that we should be talked to with tire tracks over our bodies because we've been run over.
2: So it's kind of interesting. When I had him on, he didn't go that far. He basically said they're unconstitutional and wants them taken down. Now he's saying, well, maybe we could put something in place where they're used in specific situations. But look, if the state doesn't do something, and I think they will. I mean, State Senator Arthur Orr has talked about it. He basically said he wants guardrails, some kind of system in place. And by the way, you know, in this Lee County situation where the officer was fired, he needs to be arrested. That's really what you have to. You have to have tough penalties for people that misuse the system. That's the only way. So part of the law has to be the tough penalties. To me, it shouldn't be that hard to actually make a law as long as we actually want to save the system. The problem that's going to come up in the legislature is you're going to have a group of lawmakers that don't want to save the system, that are just going to be for completely taking them down. But if we actually want to save the system, but add the guardrails, it should be pretty easy to do. You make it only accessible in specific situations by specific people. You have a process in place to do that. And you have strict penalties for those that don't keep up with the process. That's really it. It shouldn't be that hard. But as I mentioned, something's got to be done. Because if it's not, you're going to have sheriffs across the state just take them down. Let me forget it. We don't want to deal with the public backlash here. Which is unfortunate because I think stuff like this, technology like this, has helped reduce crime in areas. It has. There are other areas. I believe Memphis is one. We've seen a reduction in crime. A lot of that's the Memphis Safe Task Force. But part of it is, you know, they know the cameras are out there, so they're not going to steal cars in those areas. So I don't want to see them go away. I think they could be useful, but I'm all for, I understand, I'm all for. If I'm a lawmaker in Montgomery in the next session, I'm bringing this up and I'm saying, look, if the goal is to keep them, if the goal is to save them and use them, we're going to have to pass laws. Otherwise, cities are just going to start taking them down. Counties are going to start taking them down because they don't want to deal with it. So you can tell me what you think about that. Of course, the other moral panic is data centers, and we have Doug Jones out there, who I guess is running for governor. I always have to like say he's running in like quotes or something, because as I said before, he's not really running for governor. He knows he can't win. This is more of an influence campaign for himself. He wants to be a CNN contributor. I don't even know if it's going to work for that. But he has come out strongly against data centers, the other moral panic. And we talked about yesterday how Trump is very pro data center. So Doug Jones thinks maybe he can get an upper hand here, maybe get Republicans to vote for him. Because there are a lot of Republicans who are against the data centers. Now, I've gone over the facts. They don't consume as much water as people think. Most of them don't. Electricity. Well, there are ways to make sure it doesn't eat up electricity costs. Noise. I think a lot of that's overblown, frankly. Any type of industrial building is going to have noise. But Doug Jones put out a commercial, you know, against Tuberville on this. Go on and play the Doug Jones cut for me, Walker, if you can.
5: Data center developers are getting big tax breaks from Montgomery, and Tommy Tuberville is taking their money. Worse, Tuberville is pushing to build AI data centers across Alabama and says your concerns about higher electric bills, water usage, harms to your communities and environment are, quote, bullcrap. As governor, I'll impose a one-year moratorium to put guardrails in place that protect our communities. 1 year to stop them from cramming this down our throats without you having a say.
2: It's interesting. Doug Jones wants to ban data centers while at the same time wanting to expand Medicaid and other government benefits. How are you going to pay for that? Oh, probably raise taxes, I guess. I mean, they want to expand all these benefits that the government pays, but they don't want to have data centers come in that could add a lot of extra tax revenue. Now, Tuberville has come out. Actually, he's not bet on this. Talking about he's putting out a specific plan for data centers, which is smart. This is what you got to do. I mean, I'm telling you, Tuberville is not perfect by any stretch of the imagination. I have been critical of him in the past, but we are going to definitely thank him when it comes to this issue because it's going to bring a lot of economic opportunity. Tuberville said states across America have given away the kitchen sink to recruit data centers and people are pissed. They should be. For years, politicians have offered big tax abatements, cheap power, and taxpayer-funded infrastructure. Then they cut a ribbon and tell everybody what a great deal they made. They get the headlines. Big tech gets a tax break. Families get the bill. He said, well, here's a new headline. When I am governor, data centers will pay for everything. He said, look, this isn't college football, and there's no NIL deal here. Here's my message to data centers. If you want to use our resources, you pay full taxes, cover the total cost of your energy, and replace what you take. We'll welcome you with open arms, but keep your hands out of our pockets. He said, I've got a message for Alabamians. Remember, when people said the internet was just a fad, well, AI is coming. It says AI ain't coming. Oh, he said, well, AI ain't coming. It's here. He's right on that. America, not communist China, needs to lead it, and I want Alabama at the front. So he's right on this. He's like, look, this is the approach. I understand some of the concerns about electricity prices. I agree. There are so many industries that we give tax, like subsidies and all this stuff to, that we shouldn't do it. It's true with data centers, but I think the backlash in the country against data centers has been pretty strong that you won't need to give them tax breaks to incentivize them to come to Alabama. You won't need to do it. They're just going to want to go to a place that will allow them to be there. So I think this is the right approach. And if we really can recruit a lot of the data centers to come here, despite some of this hysteria, we're going to thank Tuberville for it in the long run. We really are, and Trump. If you want to weigh in, you can agree or disagree with me on both of those issues. Maybe you're part of the moral panic. Let me know. We have the Yaffe text line, 866-494-9866, 866-494-WVNN. 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When you do, let them know you heard about it from Yaffe. We'll be back in a moment on the Yaffe Program.
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0: 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We're here on News Talk 770 AM, 92.5 FM, WVNN. Glad you have joined the show today. You know, I talked about earlier because Walker was talking about her cat, or her boyfriend's cat, I guess, is sick in surgery. And I said I cried like a baby when my cat died a few years ago. And someone said, "Hi, Yappy. Anyone who would insult you for crying over the death of a cat belongs in hell. That just shows you love animals." Okay, so there you go. I don't know what it is. You get attached to your pets. You really do. Especially, you know, I can't even imagine. My cat I have now, I've had him for like 18 years. They become a part of your life. It's kind of a thing. There you go. So if you have any comments on that or anything else, you can weigh in on the Yaffe text line, 866-494-9866. You know, I haven't talked too much about the Lindsey Clancy trial. And I got to tell you, like, the main reason why is because to me, it just seems like it should be a true crime story. It's sad to me. I mean, it's a big story, but it's sad to me that we politicized it. It really is. So it looks like it's going to be a hung jury. The judge yesterday ordered them to kind of go back and say, you know, think about it again, see if we can come up with a unanimous decision. But so far, you know, looks like it's going to be a hung jury. There's been reports that two of the women who were jurors were wearing pink shirts and kind of solidarity with some of the protesters. No confirmation on that. And then they kind of looked at each other when the judge was talking, like they were the ones who won't admit she's guilty. But it's like, can we have a fair trial in our social media world? I didn't realize this. They didn't sequester the jury. Did you know that? They like let them go home and everything during this whole process. I can't even imagine. That amazes me. A trial like this. My wife told me, Steffi told me, that she is bombarded with information about this trial on her feed. And she doesn't want to look at it. She's sick of it. She's like, gosh, what is all this? She is not one of those siding with the protesters. Put it that way. But man, I mean, if she's like that and she's not into it, can you imagine everyone else in the jury? And they weren't sequestered? That's kind of a crazy thing that I have to see. But we have the latest on this right now, where, and most of you know the details of the story, but it's just sad it's politicized. Why have we gotten to this point in this country where we have politicized everything? You would think something as horrific as this, as serious as this, as tragic as this, we wouldn't divide ourselves based on politics. But we have, and that's how you get to this point. Now, according to ABC News, it says jurors in the Lindsey Clancy murder trial were set to resume deliberations Wednesday, a day after telling the judge they couldn't agree on whether she was criminally responsible for killing her three children. Now, on Tuesday morning, the jury then, in its fourth day of deliberation, sent Judge William Sullivan a note saying it had been unable to reach a unanimous decision, which is required by law for either a conviction or acquittal. Sullivan told the jurors to keep trying, a common instruction in criminal trials when juries indicate they are having trouble reaching a verdict. After deliberating in private for the rest of the day, the jury asked at around 3:30 p.m. to go home and resume deliberations in the morning. Which is crazy. They're not sequestered. Is anyone else surprised by that? Maybe, you know, I'm not a lawyer, so I don't know. It's normal here. Now, Clancy, a former labor and delivery nurse, doesn't deny strangling her children, but she says postpartum psychosis led to her actions. Prosecutors argue that she knew what she was doing. Clancy, 36, has pled not guilty by reason of lack of criminal responsibility. Now, jurors heard testimony from relatives and doctors about how her mental health declined in the months before the killings and how her treatment included several medications and a short stay in a psychiatric hospital. Medical experts hired by the prosecution and the defense reached sharply different conclusions about her psychiatric state when she killed the children. If jurors ultimately can't agree on a verdict, the judge could declare a mistrial. Prosecutors would then have to decide whether to put Clancy on trial again drop the charges or try to negotiate a plea deal with their lawyer. After court ended Tuesday, Quincy's attorney said he saw it as a good sign that the jury kept working. Now, if the jury does decide Clancy was criminally responsible for her actions, it could convict her of either murder or manslaughter. If she's acquitted, a judge could still order her confined to a mental health facility if an evaluation determines that she poses a danger to the public. Could you imagine if she's acquitted and she's confined to a mental health facility and they say, well, she's not actually psychotic, and they let her go? Wouldn't that prove that she was actually guilty? Maybe, I don't know. I'm not an expert on postpartum psychosis. Obviously, you have to be a certain level of crazy to do what she did. But there's a lot of evidence that she kind of knew what she was doing. A lot of pre-planning and everything else. But when you look at the evidence, you make a determination. But to make this like an issue about feminist rights or something and the patriarchy is just insane. It shows how insane, beyond reason, our society can be sometimes. If you want to weigh in, you can. We have our text line, 866-494-9866. 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If you have maybe a family member who is 65 years or older, if you're listening, you're 65 years or older. I understand trying to find a primary care doctor can be annoying, especially if you want same-day appointments. If you go to a doctor and they're like, well, you have to get this tested. You have to go to this other place to get the test, the screening, whatever, the x-ray. 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

0: The news moves fast, but the truth should not get lost in the chaos. I'm Sean Farish, host of Sean Farish Live. 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

0: So the stuff that we know, we agree, may not be illegal. 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
0: Don't you think it's kind of weird that the left constantly finds the worst people on the planet to lay down in the road on? Wouldn't it be better if occasionally y'all went, yeah, these guys suck. They could be deported. It's fine.
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3: In the meantime, with cancellations, tropical storm warnings issued for Hawaii as Hurricane Lowell approaches. The Category 3 storm expected to bring strong winds, heavy rain, high surf, possible flooding.
4: We're not expecting a damaging hit from a hurricane. We're expecting a brush by. We'll have the rainfall, 4 to 8 inches. The mountaintops may get as much as 14.
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0: So a Texas rancher was killed by a suspected cartel IED. 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
0: Yeah.
1: He should drone strike a cartel meter. 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Just find the cartel leader and drone strike.
0: So you want a drone strike. So that's basically what I said, a cruise missile flying into a sovereign nation.
1: Yes.
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0: So the stuff that we know, we agree, may not be illegal. 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
1: I don't think that it matters.
0: Don't you think it's kind of weird that the left constantly finds the worst people on the planet to lay down in the road on? Wouldn't it be better if occasionally y'all went, yeah, these guys suck. They could be deported. It's fine.
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3: How did I lose weight? 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
9: Wow. Trump said it.
8: Yeah?
9: Yeah. I couldn't care less about forcing Iran to accept a deal.
8: Mm-hmm.
9: That's not why he's doing any of this.
8: Yeah.
9: It should have been from day one, unconditional surrender. It seems like that's where he is heading now. But he emphasized it. Donald Trump said Tuesday night that he was not interested in forcing Iran to agree to a deal to end the war and questioned why the Iranian people were not rising up against their government after U.S. forces completed a fresh round of strikes.
8: Yeah. Well, it's, you know, I've always wondered. I've always had, I don't even know if I could call it a theory. I mean, I guess it could be a theory. I don't know how subscribed I am to the theory, but it would make sense that

0: with you. Thank you for being here. We need to know that a terrible tragedy has befallen this country yesterday. And our friends on the media, in the media, are doing everything they're supposed to do. They're talking in hushed tones. They're warning you about how serious this is. They're telling you that this is not normal. They're worried about our standing in the world. They're very upset that Donald Trump named Lake Ontario Lake America. This has upset them greatly. And as always, I remind you that they treat every single thing exactly the same. Reflecting pool, outrageous. Don't know what to do, how to handle ourselves. We just don't know. We don't know. Is this still America? The ballroom, outrageous, out of control. We don't know what to do. Is this still America? The Kennedy Center or the Trump Kennedy Center or whatever it is, outrageous. We don't know what to do. Is this still America? Gulf of America, outrageous. We don't know what to do. Is this still America? And now Lake Ontario, Lake America. Now, when Trump does stuff like this, I kind of roll my eyes at this because it's just silly. I mean, it is. It's just, it's silly nonsense. As soon as he is gone, whoever is in charge, Democrat, of course, will go back and rename it Lake Ontario. They will go back and rename the Gulf of Mexico, Gulf of Mexico, or Gulf of America, Gulf of Mexico, or whatever. Then they will go back and they will change the name of it. He's playing them. And they're playing right into it. They are getting upset about something and then focusing on that issue and getting very mad about it for no reason. He's trolling them. The president shouldn't be trolling people. Well, that's a nice thing to say. Okay, cool. Awesome. Absolutely fantastic thing for you to say. I think that's wonderful. I think it's wonderful. But you listen to guys like Mark Carney, the apparent prime minister of Canada, which until I said that, you didn't know who he was. And you listen to him talk. And you would think that it's incredibly wrong to change anything. The name Lake Ontario comes from the Wendat word, Ontario, which appropriately means the lake is beautiful, the lake is big. The name is more than 400 years old, predating both the Confederation of Canada and the Declaration of Independence of the United States of America. We know that America is changing, the trading relationships, their foreign policies, their national monuments. Canadians also know that naming reality means calling it Lake Ontario then, now, and always. So again, this entire guy's narrative with his country right now is I'm fighting Trump. Look at me fighting Trump. Do you not see me fighting Trump? Look, I'm fighting Trump. Don't worry about what actually going on. I'm fighting Trump, which is just like American liberals. It's the exact same thing. It's not about any result or anything good for his constituents or citizens or whatever you want to call them. It's solely about showing that he's willing to fight Donald Trump. That is the entire performative narrative. Now, I will also point out that we have changed the name of tons of things over the last couple of years. And we don't even have to go to Canada because Canada had the same kind of reckoning that America had, where they declared their history to be bad and needing, reformation. and they went and they reformed and named a bunch of different things. You ever notice we never change the names of things for a good reason? You ever notice that? You ever notice we don't ever say, hey, we're going to do this in order to be proud, or we're going to do this in order to be strong. It's always out of weakness. And these are the same people that have decided that we need to reform and redo everything about American history. They have those same people in Canada. And there's a university that has the name of a guy who maybe did not live the life that they think you should live in the year 2026. And because of that, that individual is unworthy of honor in today's world. He's unworthy. He's unworthy, so you got to change it. Now, we did it. We will continue to do it. They want to change people's, they want to change names of universities. They want to change names of streets. And I don't even talk about changing things like George Floyd Street or any of this other nonsense. Who cares? Who cares? But it's when they go out and they start getting upset with Christopher Columbus, of all people. And yes, that happens. And when they do that, it is always from a position of weakness and sadness. It's because they don't, because they believe that the past is supposed to be held to some modern standard. If you can't meet that standard, which obviously people in the past cannot, then they must change. But if you change something like Lake Ontario to Lake America, even though it's a troll job and it's silly, that is the end of days. It is the absolute end of days. Now, if Democrats were smart, what they would do is they would say, fine, listen, when we come back into power, here's what we're going to do. We're going to rename Lake Ontario, not back to Lake Ontario. We're going to call it Lake Obama or something like that. That's how you do this. That if you want to change stuff, understand that we're going to be changing stuff back. But we're going to actually do stuff that you don't like. We're going to go back to Gulf of America. We're going to call it Gulf of Biden. That's what we're going to do in order to honor the president of the United States. Well, he won't be able to enjoy it even if he is alive. We're going to honor him and his performance as a United States senator and as a president. That's what we're going to do. And stuff like that. That's the correct answer. The correct answer it isn't to go on cable television and literally, not literally is the wrong word, figuratively cry about how Donald Trump changed the name and how that's going to upset the Canadians. This is going to upset the Canadians. Yeah, no kidding. What do you think the point of it is? Why are we listening to people that cannot understand the most simple things that are happening around them? And I'm serious about that. I say this a lot. The people who tell you that they don't understand stuff should not be listened to. They should be ignored. There's no reason to listen to a bunch of people who are straight up telling you, I don't know what's happening. I'm confused. I don't know what's going on. This is just confusing. Don't listen to those people. Trump is trolling. Period. End of story. That's all he's doing. He is trolling, and they are reacting in the way that he wants them to react. They are screaming. They are whining. They are crying. And everyone else is going, huh, that's really something there. I mean, that's how normal people will handle these kind of things. And they will look at this, and they will say, yeah, okay, thanks a lot. Appreciate you participating in the conversation. Other than that, everyone else goes, meh, meh, meh, meh. And that's it. They shrug their shoulders, they say meh, and they move on. That's it. But no, we are now watching as the Canadian Prime Minister is having to come apart. We are watching as multiple individuals in our government haven't come apart. All the cable news channels, you'll see it all day. He named Lake Ontario. He renamed the Lake of America. Outrageous. What about our... And they've now become our most important ally. Just keep that in mind. They're our most important ally today. In the past, in a couple of years, it's been Ukraine. Ukraine was our most important ally. Now it's Canada. Because it is fitting for whatever is happening today. Next, it'll be Mexico. And it will continue moving based on whatever is happening in the world today and whatever needs to be done in this particular moment. So, Lake Ontario is now Lake America. Lots to get into, lots to discuss, lots to talk about. So let's do it next. Stay tuned.
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2: How did I lose weight? And I did. Lean right here. I did. I love this stuff. 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
0: It. There's a text that I like to call a lie. Dale, you've become one of the best talk show hosts in the country. All right, let's calm down. All right, let's calm down. I always have been one of the best hosts in the country. What are you talking about? What are you, becoming one? How dare you insult me in such a way? It's unbelievable. Unbelievable. Some other texts about the station. Dale Jackson's angelic voice once again rings clear out over the airwaves and the interwebs. All is well in the kingdom of broadcasting. Huzzah! Huzzah! Okay, that's good. That's good. And here we go. I've been giving you daily updates on your transmission. Today is the best. You are coming through 5x5. Ads, music, and news, okay, except for the Fox delay. Thank you very much. I think that is correct. And then they also added, perhaps it was God telling you to get your act together and get over yourself. Well, I don't think that will be happening anytime soon. I don't envision me getting over myself. That is not really my MO. So I do appreciate your concern about how over myself I am. And the answer is no. How about that? Let's put it that way. The Bessemer situation is probably the funniest story of the week. Maybe it's not as funny as, you know, the station getting crushed by lightning and everything being terrible for a couple days. This is probably the funniest story of the week. Think about this. Imagine being the mayor of a city being like, listen, we just secured a $14 billion infrastructure project. And your citizens rioting against you. Now imagine that city is Bessemer, Alabama. Just imagine the city is Bessemer, Alabama. And you've got a $14 billion infrastructure project, and your citizens are like, nope, we don't want that. We don't want that $14 billion infrastructure project. No way. We don't want that. Not here. We watched on the national news when they said it's going to drink all of our water. They put a guy in the national news, the data center drank the water from the farm and raped my children. It's like, what do you mean? What exactly is it that you're talking about? I also read someone say in this story, they're like, not in this particular story, but you got to understand the data center and the Flock cameras are working together to build a... It's like, geez, you guys have lost the plot.
6: They're working together?
0: Yeah, they're like this collaborating? It's a conspiracy. It's like, geez, do you ever feel bad for being so easily manipulated? I mean, do you not feel silly? I mean, I mean, and I mean that a lot. I mean, do you not at least feel silly that you've allowed a bunch of people who have nothing to do with your community to come in and make and convince you that this great thing for your community is bad? Bessemer, Alabama has a significantly higher overall and violent crime rate compared to both the state and national averages, ranking it above among the more dangerous communities of its size in the United States of America. It's like, again, I want people to understand that every opportunity you have to make something better is destroyed by people with ill intent. And there's ill intent here. They're trying to take this story of data centers and make it a national news story because of the 2026 midterm elections. There was a study done recently. They looked at 100 ads that mentioned data centers running across the country politically. Every single one of them is negative. 100 of them, negative. Not one person positively touting data centers. And that may be a big deal for Ohio. Like a Senate race there. They're trying to win an election. Democrats need it. I got it. I understand it. But here's the ripple effect. An Alabama city ranked as one of the worst small cities to live in America had a $14 billion infrastructure project. And they were like, nah, never mind. We're mad about this. And you're going to throw your mayor out. You're throwing your mayor out because somebody said, I wouldn't have allowed this $14 billion infrastructure project to come here. Not me, I tell you. That's like running against Tommy Battle. It's like running against Tommy Battle and making the argument that you're going to stop the Eli Lilly plant. Which I guarantee you that Eli Lilly plant is going to have a more disastrous environmental impact than a data center would. I guarantee it. But you're going to tell me, no. At least it's not a data center. At least it's not a bunch of servers sitting in a room humming. That's the real issue. A $14 billion project. Could you imagine running for office and be like, elect me? The mayor got us a $14 billion project and we don't want that. That worked. If it had been an aluminum smelter, the mayor wouldn't have lost his job. That's how stupid this has become. Congratulations, dum-dums.
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0: How did I lose weight? And I did lean right here. I did. I love this stuff. Listen, Brickhouse Nutrition been with me for a long time. So chatting with Miles, I'm up at like 235. True story. I never minded being 235, but you know what minded? 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
1: Lit. WVNN. Dale Jackson here with you. Thank you very much for joining us. Appreciate you being here. And boy, do we appreciate you every single day that you're willing to spend some time with us. You know, it's funny. I was reading the seven things, and I was reading the articles associated with them. And you have Doug Jones making the argument that Tommy Tuberville is somehow wrong about Montgomery, which he's not, by the way. And then he goes on later to say that Donald Trump is somehow using the National Guard as a prop, even though we have learned that crime is down significantly in D.C. and in Memphis. Now, they're pretending that this hasn't done anything at all to help these cities. But if you paid attention, you would know that even the people that live there are happy to have the National Guard there, even despite the pushback. Crime is very low there now. There have been a ton of arrests, and there have been plenty of opportunities to take bad guys off the street. And we're doing this thing where we're like, now we're pretending, no, it's not really that big of a deal. It hasn't really done that much. Has crime dropped? The answer is yes. I mean, there's no question about it. Crime is down. And if you ask anybody who's there, living there, they will tell you that the entire vibe is different. Now, maybe that is just in the touristy areas. Maybe that's the case. Maybe in the hoods, it's not really the case because that's not where they are. They are mostly in the tourist areas. But look at Memphis. Look at Memphis. Yeah. They're going to absolutely bananas in Memphis right now, screaming about all the stuff about the National Guard being there. Recently, there was a shooting where the reports say that a Memphis man, I believe he was a restaurant worker, was shot in the back by the National Guard. But do you know what the truth is? The truth is he was shot multiple times, one of the times in the back. Now, I don't have to tell you because you've probably seen a movie before. But he was running. He was fighting. And he was running towards National Guard officers with a weapon. And other National Guard soldiers shot him. So there's a couple things going on.

0: here. Okay, one, he was shot multiple times, so he could have spun around or whatever. Two, it doesn't matter if he was even shot in the back. It doesn't make it a bad shoot, but that's how they're trying to frame it. And that right there is the issue with all these things. You watch as people do this, and they try to frame everything as like this horrible, awful thing, instead of paying attention to what's actually going on. So crime is down in both Memphis and Washington, D.C. And Tommy Tuberville's like, we should send the National Guard to Montgomery if you guys aren't going to fix it down there. And Doug Jones like, no, he's wrong on the facts. Doesn't say how he is wrong on the facts. He just says he's wrong on the facts. And then AL.com goes, tell us more, you sexy, sexy man. I mean, how are you going to do the job of being governor of Alabama and be the sexiest human being that ever lived, Doug Jones? How is that possible? Where do you get your suits? They're beautiful. I mean, this is the kind of nonsense you get from the local media. Tuberville's ignoring the facts. Okay, what facts? Doug. Should I just start calling him Doug? That's kind of dismissive. Like, I mean, Doug. That's what his signs are. Puts out there, Doug. He's just a normal guy. He's Doug. It's making me dislike the cartoon Doug at this point. We'll be right back. Stay tuned.
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0: 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Bill Jackson here with you. Thank you so very much for joining us. We appreciate you, as we always appreciate you. We also appreciate our next guest on the program, State Senator Sam Gavan. He joins us. He's my state senator. And I kind of want to talk to him about this Bessemer data center. And he's probably like, oh, my God, really, Dale? And the answer is yes, Senator Gavan, really. So let's bring him on the Alabama A&M $350 million Bulldog Hotline. Alabama A&M, the economic impact they have, $350 million every single year. You know, $238 million in North Alabama. I wonder how mad we are about that economic impact. We should be furious. It's just infuriating. And I'm inserting opinions into Sam Gavan's mouth, so let's start this over here for a second. Senator Gavan, could you imagine someone running against Tommy Battle under the premise that Eli Lilly plant has got to go? We need to stop that thing. And we need to make sure that the mayor loses so we could stop that in North Alabama. Could you imagine such an incredibly, I think, insane thing being done?
16: Well, there is a contingent out there that feel that way. I mean, they don't want Huntsville to grow anymore. But that's, you know, I can tell you, he's by far the most popular politician in Madison County as a whole, even outside even the city of Huntsville. So, but you know, there's so many things that go into this. I mean, he's led us in a positive manner in multiple fronts. Economic development gets a lot of the highlights. I get that. And, of course, that's important to me because that's what I work on. But, you know, I mean, what's public safety like in Bessemer? What's
0: bad?
16: You know, even though the schools aren't necessarily the mayor's responsibility, it kind of going to, you know, splash up on the mayor a little bit. You know, what's going on with their education system? What's going on in terms of jobs? I mean, there could be a number of things going on in local politics that are beside this. I have no idea. It may have been 100% on data centers, but it just usually there's a mix of stuff like that for that sort of insurgency. I'd be surprised if it was data centers alone.
0: Well, that's the argument they're making, and the media, again, is always looking for that what is our local angle story. I understand that, so I agree with that aspect of your point here. You're probably correct. There's probably more to it. But at the same time, Senator Gavan, I mean, it's Bessemer, Alabama. I hate to say it. This sounds so condescending, but I'm going to say it anyway. It's Bessemer, Alabama. The guy's running, or the guy has a $14 billion project coming into the community. A year ago, that would have been one of the greatest things that ever happened to that city. You'd have had them, and I'm not saying this didn't happen, but you would have had every politician in the state being like, $14 billion for Bessemer. Awesome. Any politician even remotely associated with that area from the governor on down would have said awesome. And now it's like, maybe it's not so great. Maybe it's not so great. Is it bad? Is it bad? Maybe I'm wrong. Maybe it's bad. Is it bad?
16: I have no idea where it's located. I have no idea what deal they cut to get it there. I mean, there can be a number of things even tied to that, including location and financial situation that could have people upset.
0: Yeah, it's just on just a base level, I guess we have to look at it from 10,000 feet. It just seems completely crazy. And I think that the water situation, all sorts of, so, you know, Senator Orr told me, you know, in North Alabama, I think maybe you mentioned it as well, but forgive me if I'm incorrect on this. Occasionally it does happen that, you know, there was a data center project that wanted to come to North Alabama. And there was, like, I know Senator Orr mentioned, I think you may have, but there was a data center project that wanted to come to North Alabama. And basically on the economic development side, it was like, no, we just don't have the ability to take that data center on right now, because if we do, it could limit our ability to bring in another Eli Lilly or a Polaris or some other thing because of the power consumption and that issue. That's not the issue there, but it wasn't because it's going to rape our land and stuff. And you had a guy on Fox 54, and I just can't believe this. You know, I'm not criticizing the station or anything, but just the guy willing to go on television. And he's saying there's going to be no farmland left. We're going to run out of food. They're taking all the water, and it's making people sick. And if you don't believe me, you need to just go do your own research. That was how they closed it, which I thought was hilarious. But it's just the mantra against data centers is so ingrained. It's a murder now of political campaigns, and people are afraid of it. Are you seeing, is it being discussed in your race? Is anyone coming up to you and be like, what about data centers? Moratorium, what are you going to do?
16: It's just the same 5 or 10 people that email all the time about issues, not just that, but a variety of issues. But I mean, it's not like conservatives aren't opposed to them too. I mean, they're both. These happen to be more of the liberal constituents, but you know, and I did discuss that with you because Huntsville did not want one in particular, because it would have sucked so much power up, would not have had you know, a huge CapEx for, you know, contributing to the school system, and would have probably stopped us from getting a Lilly or some, you know, comparable industry, because there's only so much energy in Tennessee Valley. And what I don't know, this is probably about the 10th time I've said on your show that, you know, we don't have enough power in the Tennessee Valley. And I will tell you, you know, majority of the people in my district do not want data centers in the Tennessee Valley. You know, they, you know, may not care if they're in, you know, since I've already made people mad in Lowndes County, you know, there are areas that would benefit perhaps from these, but you got to look at everything together. And I think there is a, you know, I think I've also said before, why aren't we giving them a tax break?
0: No, I agree with that.
16: I don't think we should be giving them a tax break at all. And so I think we need to repeal those tax breaks. And I think we need to look at what they do. Now, one great thing up here is TVA is already, and of course we have no control over TVA. The Public Service Commission has no control over TVA. But TVA is just up the data center rate by 10%. So a lot of this concern is the consumers are carrying the cost. Well, the consumers' rates stay the same, and data centers, which are direct serve, their rates are going to go up by 10%. So I think that's great for the Tennessee Valley. Maybe that will discourage some people just running in here thinking they're going to get cheap power from TVA, and which is relatively cheap.
0: Yep.
16: You know, we don't see the complaints on energy prices in the Huntsville media market that we see in the rest of the state, because we have the benefit of TVA power. So, you know, we do have limited power. We don't need, and we need to be very selective if we're going to have any more in the Valley, but we need to be very selective. And, you know, and look, if they want to put one on the arsenal, there's nothing we can do about it. There's nothing anybody can do about it. That's a federal decision.
0: I actually like that idea. Let's talk about something else here for a second. The legislature, there's a lot of talk about what the legislature could do. I saw something interesting. The Alabama County Commission Association, they decided they would put out a statement about data centers. And it's something I don't think I've ever heard from a group of politicians. And you tell me if you have. The statement by these politicians basically said, hey, we don't want the power. Don't give it to us. We don't need it. Now, what the power would do is allow them to do moratoriums on the county level. And they're like, nah, we don't want that power. I've never seen politicians be like, give us less power. Like, no. I know there's a lot of people calling for moratoriums. No, thank you. We don't want the power to do that. Now, I know why they don't want to do that. And this is just Dale Jackson speaking for himself. They're pansies, and they don't want to have to deal with a mob of people showing up at their county commission meeting screaming about water and you know, how cows are having miscarriages. They don't want to deal with that, so they can then turn to them and go, guys, you don't understand. We don't have anything to do with this. It's not us. It's them. Talk to your legislators, not to us. I mean, that's what they want to do. They don't want that. Have you ever seen politicians say, don't give us that power? We don't want that.
16: Probably an element, but the other side of it is they don't want to be involved in litigation, and if they have say so, then they're going to get involved in litigation, and a lot of these smaller counties don't have the money to pay those attorneys. And then the other thing is just like zoning, they don't have the capacity. I mean, even Madison County is a big county and relatively wealthy, but our county doesn't have as much money. I mean, look at the condition of county roads. They just don't have the funds to take care of all of them. So I think the fact of what's the collateral damage going to be if they have the authority on some of these smaller counties. And you got to remember this, it's not, the county association is not controlled by Mobile, Birmingham, Jefferson, and Madison. That may be where the bulk of the population is, but each of those counties gets to vote. Perry County's vote, which is in Greene County, I think is the smallest county in the population-wise in the state, their vote counts the same as Jefferson's. So these smaller counties are dictating this policy.
0: That's true. It's absolutely true. But they don't want the power to do it further, which I find to be kind of an interesting little wrinkle here. What is the legislature going to do about this? You talked about the repeal of specific data center opportunities for tax incentives and things like that. That's fine. That's a completely reasonable thing to discuss and be concerned about. I don't think there's any problem with that. What else?
16: You know, I think one thing that could be done that I don't think would be too controversial, Dale, would be establishing the minimum size acreage for placement of one of these sites and maybe some minimum setbacks. And so that's not necessarily getting into zoning per se by the county standpoint, but the state saying thou shalt have, not less than 100 acres. I'm making that number up.
0: Sure.
16: Thou shalt not build it closer to an adjacent property owner than, 300 feet. Things of that nature, and then locally, I think you're going to see more things like, okay, you want to come do this? Our water system needs updating. You're going to update it, and you're going to write the check. And you know, I'm told that these big companies will write the check.
0: Yeah, I think that's true.
16: And if they don't, then bye.
0: Yeah. I think that's true. I think that's exactly right. And they want to go places. They want to be places. What do you make of like West Virginia and Louisiana? Louisiana says we want to be the hub. West Virginia says, hey, we're going to do away with our income tax by getting this. Those are two states that have basically said, give us more. We'll take whatever you got. Come on, give us what you want. But then you have places like Texas, another Republican governor saying, hey, look, these AI guys said they're going to kill us and take all our jobs. We're not helping them. That's his new argument. I thought that was interesting. What do you make of that?
16: Well, I think that is fascinating. That may be unique to Texas and that area there around, I don't know what they call it, but around Austin and whatnot, where they've got so much technology. You know, that may be just, all politics is local driving that particularly. And, Texas is in really good financial shape. So Texas also doesn't need these energy suckers over there to make budget or anything because, they have no state income tax. They have pretty high property taxes, but they, but they're, from all I've been told, really flush with money.
0: Okay.
16: So they've got the flexibility to do things that a lot of other states just don't have the flexibility to do.
0: Okay, that's fair. I think it's a good way of looking at that. But you don't foresee. I mean, Tuberville's saying give us more. I mean, he's speaking in a way that no other politician in Alabama's talking. Does that worry you at all?
16: Well, I mean, he's not in control. You know, that's a complicated situation that deserves a more nuanced answer. I mean, you know, because he obviously can veto anything we do, but I think even Coach has said he wants to get rid of their tax incentives.
0: Oh yeah, he's made that clear.
16: I think that's part of his theory.
0: Hey, listen,
16: and so
0: good. I'll let you finish your saying.
16: Anyway. Yeah. I don't think that I don't think it's helping the overall campaign, because it is something that we are seeing a trend for, whether it's rightly or wrongly, there is a trend across the state where people are opposed to them, and you know, there are very few people that are strongly support it, and there are a lot of people that strongly oppose it.
0: Agreed. But guess what? Yeah, you're about to get a guy in as governor who is going to utilize the hell out of that bully pulpit. I mean, this is a guy who's making it very clear that...
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0: Neil Jackson here with you. Thank you so very much for being here. So much for your time. Every day you're willing to spend it with us. I appreciate you, and I'm thrilled to have you here with us. We continue looking at what's going on around the world every single day, every day around the state, and wondering, how did we get here? How in the world did we get here? Yesterday, I wrote a video for Yellowhammer News about the governor's race. And I talk about the level of disingenuousness in the Doug Jones campaign. And the response to me calling out that disingenuousness was a ton of people hilariously telling me that Tommy Tuberville doesn't know the three branches of government. That's it. That's the response. Tommy Tuberville doesn't know the three branches of government. And I just want to make this as clear as I possibly can. The level of disingenuousness of that campaign is only matched by the stupidity of the people who are trying to defend the Doug Jones campaign. Doug Jones will stand up on a stage and he will tell you that, hey, these other people, they just want to divide you, not me. I would never divide people. Look at these billionaires. Look what they're doing to you. What billionaires are doing this to you in Alabama? Which ones? Can you tell me? I mean, can you do anything besides take some national message and try to slam it into whatever you're trying to do at this particular moment? It's those people trying to divide you. The guy telling you that your neighbors are trying to divide you is actually trying to divide you. And his people are hilariously trying to make it as if, no, you see what he's saying is we shouldn't be divided. And those evil people that I hate are the ones dividing you. I would never divide you. I'm just trying to keep you away from those evil people that I happen to hate. And so, you know, I asked those people as they continue to make those kind of comments, I say to them, I say, well, let's have a conversation about this. You know, we should really come together and share our opinions and have these conversations and talk about what our issues are and sit back. And then that would give us a good opportunity, you know, to get away from this divisiveness and this evilness, right? Where people are obviously trying to divide us. Which, of course, turned into, oh, no, I don't think so, old Tricky Nail Jackson. You almost got us. You almost got us. You think we're going to fall for this little trap where you offer up, you know, the ability for us to come on and talk about our concerns and our issues? Well, no, we're not going to be doing that. We're too smart for that one. Can't catch us in that trap. And I said, well, what's the trap? The trap in this situation is us having a conversation about the issues? Oh, no. Well, we're not going to be doing that. So, as I correctly pointed out, the gist behind most of this is as follows. Those other guys are really, really bad. We're really, really good. And you shouldn't allow people to divide us amongst ourselves. But don't talk to those guys. Those guys, you can't spend any time with those guys. And, you know, it's kind of funny. I give these people an opportunity to come on here and discuss these issues. I open the door up for guys like Jacob Morrison. I open up the door for guys like Chris Love. I've given Tabitha Eisner and others an opportunity on this program. Over the course of this program, other Alabama Democrats like Cleet Wetley and Wayman Burke and others, I always open the door for them because I want to have a conversation with them. And almost every single time, that conversation becomes them telling us that, hey, you know, these issues you're concerned about, those aren't real issues. You should be concerned about these issues. And I constantly tell people, you can't decide what people are going to be concerned about. Doug Jones will tell you, you shouldn't care about illegal immigration. Why? Because it's an 80-20 issue for him. You shouldn't worry about drag queens in schools. Why? Because it's like a 99-1 issue. You shouldn't worry about transient minors, yeah, because it's like an 80-20 issue. And they don't want to have those conversations because they know if they have to have those conversations, they lose. So they want to sit around and just say, hey, look, I disagree with you and your morals on like almost every other issue. But really, I just want to expand Medicaid, which is a lie, of course. They want to do far more than expand Medicaid. It's a lie. Their attempt is to constantly gaslight you, which is called lying. And I know a lot of people don't really understand that. They think it's like some sort of clever maneuver, which, of course, it is not a clever maneuver. It is a really stupid maneuver. But there they go. Oh, we can't have voter ID. That's super racist. Don't let people divide you. Well, we should defund the police. No, you shouldn't. Hey, stop it. Don't let people divide you. Illegal immigrants should be allowed to take over your communities. No, we don't like that. Stop it. Don't let people divide you. We should use affirmative action for everything from federal hiring to colleges. Hey, stop it. Don't let people divide you. We should transition kids. No, we're not going to let you do that. Hey, stop. Don't let people divide you. We should let little boys play in girls' sports. Hey, stop. No, you're not going to divide us. Hell, abortion up until birth. Same thing. They run around calling it healthcare. Healthcare for who? A third trimester abortion? What are we talking about here? Who exactly is that healthcare for? They can't explain it. They don't want to talk about it. They don't want to have those conversations. And when you're talking about the guys like Hassan Piker and the crazy stuff they're doing, what do they say? I'll quote you directly from my Facebook page. Man, between y'all and corporate Dems, lots of people obsessed with this guy. Seems like more coverage going to a rando streamer than this stupid war. Yeah, that's right. Nobody's talking about the situation in Iran. But here we are again. Every single time the conversation is, hey, don't talk about this. You should be talking about Jeffrey Epstein. Or something along these lines. Let me see if I can find another one on here. Oh, yeah, the other one was, how is this going to lower the cost of my groceries? Did you know Donald Trump is upside down on inflation? On inflation. He is upside down on inflation, even with gas prices going up significantly. And they have, because of what's going on in Iran. Even with that happening, inflation is at its normal level. 2-3%. And people are mad because for some reason they think we're going back to 2019 numbers, which would mean a 30% deflation, which is never going to happen. And if it does, the economy would crater and it would be the end of days. That's what would be happening. But here you go. Here you go. And that's the story. The story becomes this nonsensical bunch of crazy talk about how all the issues you're concerned about don't really matter. And the only issues that matter are super serious things like whether or not the president of the United States is a pedophile. Or whether or not people are going to be Islamophobic, which is a totally real issue. And they want to talk about whether or not ICE is an out-of-control, lawless entity, a totally real issue. And they're going to tell you this stuff instead of dealing with stuff that people actually care about. And I'm not suggesting people don't care about the economy. I'm suggesting they're ignorant as hell about the economy. It's one of the reasons why the data center is typically the exact same thing. The level of dishonesty is out of control. Look, I'll give you a perfect example. An editor at one of these liberal blogs, Medea's Touch, writes this. Tech oligarchs could really set the example for common folk by simply building their mansions right next to data centers and living with them. Like, nonsense. Just complete and utter nonsense. And then you just look at the responses. Ask yourself, is any of this even factual? They could donate all that money to start massive infrastructure projects in the neighborhoods that made them. Sadly, half of the data center owners get tax breaks from foreign countries. Do they? They're getting tax breaks from foreign countries to build data centers? That's not true. If data centers are such a gift to communities, why won't the people profiting from them live next to the 24-hour hub, the strained grid, and the cooling towers with their own families? You know, again, the facts don't matter here, but I'm going to lay them out to you here again. There are 22 data centers in Dallas. They've had one noise complaint, and that noise complaint was dismissed because there was no noise. But here we are, 24-hour hub. I'm not against data centers, says the next person. My problem is, why do they keep wanting to build them within city limits, places with little water or limited energy? Which, again, none of that's true. The water story has been completely debunked, yet they continue with it. They absolutely continue with it. They should build these next to all the politicians that vote for them. Also, with cameras monitoring their homes and offices, they have nothing to fear if they've done nothing wrong. Exactly. I think we need a data center near Marataro. Get it? Because he's a retard. Got it? I mean, keep in mind, these are the people who are going to tell you over and over and over again, you can't say these words. They're mean. By the way, in Palm Beach County, I think there's 15 data centers near Mar-a-Lago. But forget about the facts on this. None of this matters. I read all of this solely to point out that every argument they make is disingenuous. Would you rather have poor Americans paying to upgrade our power grid or super wealthy corporations? That's right. You want the super wealthy corporations to have the poor people paying for their power. It's just completely insane. AI data centers are quite destructive to the economy, and their purpose is to take over many jobs. The community pays the price of high electricity costs, a water table that is depleted, and massive humming at the roaring factory. And I'm just reading, these are straight line. There's not been a legitimate, real comment here in this entire thing. I'm just reading you the comments as they come. Yeah, they should have to park their luxury yachts next to them. I mean, everyone thinks that every rich person is Lex Luthor. Every single one of them. These people are morons. And these are the people who are running and winning campaigns right now. That's the truth. That is the truth. And as of right now, they're going to win again. They're winning. Here's the best one. Several of them will be abandoned after the AI tech wars declare the winner. Yep. The AI tech wars are coming, guys. Get ready. Terminator 2, Judgment Day. We'll be right back.
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2: How did I lose weight? And I did. Lean, right here. I did. I love this stuff. 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So chatting with Miles, I'm up at like 235. 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

0: hear it 1,000 more times. 866-494-WVNN. 866-494-9866. Let's talk a little bit more about this disingenuousness that we are hearing. Did you hear the story by Abdul El Sayed the other day? Look, guess who he's getting ready to hire? Ready for this? He's going to hire a Jew person. I know. It's crazy. Think about this. He's going to hire a Jewish person. Can you imagine? Imagine this guy, a Jew, looking for a Jew to work for him. How bad must his poll numbers be? El Sayed's campaign intends to hire a Jewish liaison and is in the midst of an interview process for the role, which includes saying, hey, are you Jewish? Are you a Jew? Are you a Jewish guy? Okay, cool. Can you come and be Jewish near me? Because I seem to have this problem with the Jewish people. And I was wondering if maybe you could come over here and be Jewish near me. That'd be awesome if you could just do that for me. And if you think I'm joking, that's literally the argument. The Attorney General of the state of Michigan went to the Democratic conference there in Michigan where Democrats got together and I guess decided who controls their party and whatnot. But like we had in Alabama not too long ago. And she said before these people, hey, look, we may be at personal risk and the nation of Israel might be at risk. But have you thought about climate change? And if you think I'm joking, here is the exact quote. Are you ready? The Attorney General of Michigan said this to Jewish Democrats. She's Jewish herself. It would not go to that meeting because of fear of her own safety. She said that Jews and Michigans were being forced into a, quote, stark choice. Quote, members of our own party who seek the destruction of Israel as a Jewish state and a place for the Jewish diaspora are in jeopardy. We have a moral imperative to place the needs. This is the but, by the way. The election's bigger than Israel. Quote, we have a moral imperative to place the needs of the world above even our own self-interest and, yes, our own survival. Why? Because of climate change, artificial intelligence, and nuclear warfare. What is defending the historic homeland of our ancestors and demanding the candidates acknowledge its right to exist if the planet upon which it rests is no longer inhabitable? Remember what I told you about how disingenuous these people are? We are now to the point where the Attorney General of the state of Michigan is suggesting that killing all the Jews, of which they are one, and wiping Israel off the map is okay because allowing the Democrats in the party that want to do that to hold power will hold off climate change, nuclear war, and artificial intelligence. Quote, I think it's so easy for people to lash out at what they perceive are direct attacks on their faith, or on our cultural beliefs and our ancestral history. It's very easy for people to be mad and say, I reject that. I just hope the people will consider that there are many factors at play. Vote for the people that want to kill you because they are the people that will keep us out of nuclear war. They are the type of people that will keep us safe from climate change. They are the type of people that will apparently protect us from artificial intelligence. I mean, hell, at this point, we're not even pretending we're going to give you health care. We're not even doing that one. We just want to provide health care. That's all we want. And look, if a couple Jews have to die for that, as a Jewish person, I'm willing to make that sacrifice.
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0: Police on Therese Crowley trapped in a cargo jet crash. The pilots and several drivers on the ground had to be extricated after a 21-air cargo jet flying for Amazon overshot runway 30 at Miami Airport during stormy weather, clipped the active highway, and crash-landed in an adjacent field. Difficult rescue amid leaking fuel for 200 fire crews.
1: Prime Air Flight 7598 overran the runway, and now we know that five people lost their lives and five others were injured.
0: Miami-Dade Mayor Danielle Levine-Cava, the NTSB investigating the 767-300 disaster and why the crew was unable to hit the runway landing zone, with the investigation likely causing continuing delays through this Labor Day Monday. At the largest county state fair, Canfield, Ohio, an armed man lunged at Ohio Democrat governor candidate Amy Acton, several people injured. 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
2: How did I lose weight? And I did lean right here. I did. I love this stuff. 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
1: Baylor's supposed to be a Christian college. University is being accused of attempting to sabotage Turning Point's event by denying ticket holders from greater Waco community. So what they did is they waited to the last minute and said, we're only going to allow students. What they want to do is make the audience look like it's more empty than it actually would be. They just pretend to be Christian, which in my mind is even worse.
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2: From the labor unions, and where the labor unions find themselves sort of on board with where Donald Trump is going, at least traditionally. Tariffs with Canada. You got guys like Doug Jones running around taking the side of Canada in this trade war, which is an interesting choice. But where are the labor unions at on this? They're generally protectionist in nature and okay with labor unions, or excuse me, okay with tariffs. Where are they at on this? Have they been quiet? Have they been outspoken? What do they want to do?
3: No, I mean, they've come out and opposed these tariffs specifically. I haven't seen any union that's come out in favor of it. Well, I mean, one big reason is that most unions in the United States are international, meaning that they have members in the United States and Canada. So basically all of the building trades unions, the United Steelworkers, the United Auto Workers used to have members in Canada, and they still do have some, but the major auto section broke off. But even still, the UAW opposed these tariffs. And a big reason that unions support tariffs is because in some other competitions, or in some other countries, the competition is unfair. You know, I mean, you look at Mexico, you look at Canada, you look at Vietnam, you look at Mexico, China, Vietnam, and the working conditions and the wages of workers in those countries are really appalling, especially when you compare them to, you know, an American standard. And that's just not the case in Canada. And, you know, there are arguments about Germany and the way that they sort of do their manufacturing, that they, even though their working conditions are not unfair, they're certainly better than most American working conditions, they do other things with their government to kind of unfairly benefit the German manufacturing sector. And that's just not happening in Canada. And so all this amounts to is, you know, Trump sort of lashing out in a tantrum that is going to hurt, you know, workers who are not unfairly undercutting American workers. And so there's no reason for American workers to try put tariffs on Canada.
2: So we made a trade deal and they were having a conversation, and I'm still trying to figure out exactly what Canada wants out of this. It appears, just from 10,000 feet away, that the Canadian economy is struggling. It's the slowest growing economy in all of the G20 nations. They're in a bit of a stagnate place, and they're just looking for a political win locally. What exactly? The one angle was the Americans said, hey, you guys want us to put like French labels on everything, and there's a cost to that. I mean, and that was part of the argument. But other than that, I don't know what France wants. And every time these people go on television, they just say Trump's a bully, Trump's a bully, Trump's a bully. What exactly does Canada want in this situation?
3: I mean, I don't know exactly what Canada is wanting, but I mean, I would imagine that they are wanting, you know, similar things to what Americans want, which is a, you know, a situation where the trade is fair.
2: They've had tariffs on the United States far longer than we've engaged in tariffs with them. Our tariffs with them are relatively recent. They don't want fair trade. They want advantage. I mean, that there's nothing wrong with that. That's what they should be going for in this case, right? They should be fighting for Canada. They should be doing this. But again, like when you look down and drill into this as to what they actually want, it doesn't really become clear what ends all of this. So you see Donald Trump saying, okay, fine, we'll put some tariffs on you. And then you're watching this place like Alberta come out and say, whoa, whoa, whoa, whoa, whoa, whoa, we don't want to do any of this. We don't want to do this on our side. And they're begging their government to knock it off. And again, the every interview I've seen and I've looked, I'm like, what exactly is it the Canada wants? And nobody knows. Why is that?
3: Well, I mean, I suppose you would have to ask them. I mean, I haven't covered the situation on my part, but I can tell you what we've only been in this situation where we are looking at a post-NAFTA world

0: for a couple of months. And so the idea that in a negotiation after a couple of months, when these sort of bilateral trade deals, they tend to take a long time or a decent amount of time. The idea that, you know, one country, and we all know the much more powerful country is going to...
1: Yeah, 13 times the eight times the population, 13 times the size of the economy, all that stuff. Yeah.
0: Yeah. I mean, the idea that we're going to throw our weight around after a couple of months of negotiations not going exactly the way that we want is just,
1: they did it. Hold on. Not... They did it. They're the ones that walked away from the table. They're the ones, not us. Not us.
0: But they're not the ones that imposed tariffs.
1: They walked away from the table.
0: Right.
1: Yeah.
0: They didn't escalate. I mean, walking away from the table, taking a break from negotiations is not an escalation. That's just we're not in the same place right now.
1: They had a deal. Breaking the deal is an escalation.
0: No, the United States broke the deal.
1: That's not true. That is not true. They had a deal, and then they the Americans announced the deal, and the Canadians were like, no, we're not doing this. That's what happened. Now, I looked it up, obviously, and asked, you know, what exactly do they want? And these are the core goals of their retaliatory tariffs. They want dollar-for-dollar matching. They want $27.6 billion in goods to show... good cause and to negotiate those issues. They want to put political pressure on United States sectors like steel, dairy, and agriculture in states like Maine, Michigan, and Alabama to create political costs for U.S. administration. They want to protect their sovereignty, domestic industries, and national sovereignty with their own tariffs. And they, quote, want a, quote, return to fairness. They wanted to drop the broad tariffs and return to a stable, predictable framework. So they want to have tariffs on their industries, but they don't want the United States to have tariffs on ours. That's what they want. That's the core goals of Canada's retaliatory tariffs.
0: Yeah, well, next time, I would encourage you to let me know what you want to talk about next time,
1: and that way I can
0: read up on it. But you asked me what the unions, and I know about what the unions are saying, and the unions are saying that 50% import tariffs on automotive manufacturing is not something that we support because, you know, the Canadian workers actually, by and large, probably have better working conditions than U.S. workers. And the primary interest that unions and working people have, in my opinion, with respect to trade, is that we are not undercut by what amounts to slave labor, $3 an hour, people being paid $3 an hour to do something that you'd get paid $40 an hour to do in
1: the
0: United
1: States.
0: And that's
1: position.
0: Just not happening. That's not happening.
1: It's the globalist position. It's the same reason why the unions, they are for illegal immigration as long as they can unionize them. And that's, it's the same thing on the labor side. That's
0: I don't think it's a globalist position to say that workers, the primary interest of workers in the United States with respect to trade is making sure that our wages and working conditions are not undercut. That's
1: nobody
0: a globalist
1: said that.
0: Position.
1: I'm not saying, no, the globalist position is to import foreign labor and then unionize them so they have to be paid the same, which defeats the entire purpose of bringing them in here, which is why business brings them here. I mean, is to undercut the wages. I mean, that's the whole purpose. And that's just to grow the power of the union. I mean, that's all that is. That's not even a criticism. It's just a statement of fact. I mean, that's exactly what the reasoning is. All right, let's move past that. Democrats seem to have staked out the data centers are bad. We must stop them. But some unions have said, whoa, we're going to be the ones building these. We will withhold support, both politically and financially, if y'all continue down this path. Will they actually withhold support if they continue down this path?
0: It's going to depend on the union for sure. But, I think that particularly the building trades are not happy with the way that with the way that some politicians are discussing data centers, because there's absolutely no, for some people there's no nuance there, and being willing to live in the nuance and kind of live in the real world with respect to what data centers are doing, I think is very important for unions and their members. I think that unions are just going to have to look at the whole of the picture. And, maybe they agree with people on data centers and not on other stuff. And so we'll see. It would be very difficult for me to, it would be, I would not anticipate, you know, the building trade unions supporting Republicans in November, though.
1: But I don't know. We've seen this where they're either indifferent or they actually do come out and play nice with Republicans when Donald Trump is involved. I mean, that's not necessarily.
0: I mean, you've seen the Teamsters and the firefighters right. do that. You've not really right. seen the. I mean, I don't think any of the building trades endorsed
1: as
0: Trump.
1: A whole though. All... As a whole, more so than we've seen in recent history.
0: Actually, Republican... I mean, union members voted for Kamala Harris at a higher percentage than they voted for Biden. Actually,
1: in recent history, we have seen more blue collar workers sliding towards Republicans. You disagree with that?
0: I mean, over the last 10 years, for sure.
1: Yeah, and that's the point here. So it'll be interesting to see if they do decide to kind of play this game, because I don't think Democrats actually, this is going to come as a real surprise here, I don't think Democrats actually believe what they're saying on data centers. I just don't believe they think what they're saying is factually accurate. Doug Jones is a perfect example. He looked at Tommy Tuberville, and Tuberville said, data center's good. And he's like, well, I guess data center's bad. And that's about as much thought as I think has went into this. And I think that's why a lot of people are just like, come on, man, what are we doing here? And it looks like, but I mean, the traction, the anti-data center traction is growing. And the unions seem to be saying, guys, this is going to cause a little bit of an economic problem. If you do that, that economic problem is going to trickle its way down to workers. What do you make of Doug Jones's knee-jerk, Tuberville-like, Somino-like position on data centers?
0: Well, I think even as much as, you know, Doug Jones is trying to contrast himself from Tommy Tuberville, if you look at the substance of what they're both saying, it's not too far apart. But I do think that, you know, I think that residents of just on the data center issue, not everything else, but just on the data center issue, if you look at the way that Doug Jones talks about data centers, I think that the way that he talks about it is actually going to elicit more trust. I mean, the way that Tommy Tuberville and Donald Trump are talking about it is that, you know, if you have any concerns at all, basically you're kind of a dummy. You know, you just want to remain poor and backwards or whatever it was that.
1: No,
0: Trump said
1: what they're saying
0: night.
1: Is you're repeating Chinese talking points on issues like water, noise, and all this other stuff that isn't legitimate. I mean, that's basically the gist of it, and they're accurate in almost every possible way. That they're saying that these are Chinese talking points that they're being repeated by guys like Doug Jones. Lastly, talking about foreign talking points, socialism. Here's a fun thing: you have a resolution condemning socialism in Congress. Democrats calling it silly and nonsense. Well, the DSA kind of worms its way into the Democratic Party. What happens to the Democrats that decide to condemn socialism here on the House floor? Do they get this done? What do they
0: do? It's happened before. You know, I mean, a few years ago, they had one of these resolutions. I think something like half the caucus supported it. And, you know, nothing happens because it's not, you know, it's just a resolution. You know, nothing's going to happen. So.
1: Okay. All right. Fair enough. Are Democrats socialists driving the train yet for Democrats?
0: No.
1: What percentage of your fellow Democrats that you know would you say are Democrat socialists? And you're one yourself. So what percentage do you think they are?
0: I mean, all I can do is look at the polls and see that it's like 10 to 20%.
1: I'm talking about in your circles.
0: In my circles? I mean, probably 10 to 30%, maybe.
1: Okay, there we go.
0: Not very,
1: Jacob
0: not, you know,
1: Morrison.
0: I mean, I'm a unionist in Alabama, so.
1: I got you. Jacob Morrison, Valley Labor Report. You can hear him here on this radio station at 9:30 to 11 this week, and we always appreciate him coming on the program and talking with us on the Alabama A&M $350 million Bulldog Hotline. Ran through a couple of issues taking place in the state of Alabama and beyond. We appreciate him coming on and talking with us, and we'll talk with him next week. Stay tuned, folks.
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5: Good Monday morning. I'm Jonathan Skinner. Here's your 48 News update. Developing news this morning, a man is in the Madison County Jail accused of killing his mother. Owens Crossroads police arrested 23-year-old Donovan Young near Highway 431 and Cave Spring Road yesterday. The Madison County Sheriff's Office charged him with murder in the death of 53-year-old Anna Young. Investigators found her dead inside a home on Oak Grove Road in New Hope Saturday. Young is currently being held without bond. The Decatur Police Department needs your help finding a missing teenager. They say 15-year-old Maddie Nix McIntyre ran away from home. Police say her last known location was in Tennessee. Her family says she is diabetic and does not have her medicine. If you know where she is or have any information on her whereabouts, please call Decatur Police. For the latest news as it breaks, stay with WFF 48. I'm Jonathan Skinner from the 48 Studios. Have a blessed and beautiful Labor Day.
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6: Here's a look at your Labor Day forecast. Slightly cooler, and I stress slightly. We're looking at low 90s the next few days. The humidity a little bit lower. Overall, just stay hydrated out there. No big chance of rain for the rest of the week. Some changes perhaps on the way next week. We'll keep you up to date. I'm meteorologist Brad Travis, and that's your forecast.
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0: where you are getting a little bit of the traction on the big data stuff and how you can turn it and how Democrats are using it disingenuously, which is a term that should be used regularly these days. Let me give you some examples here. Ready? Here's some text. Anyone else leaving Tuberville behind over data centers and mass surveillance? Don't you think you should be asking that question? Well, I am asking that question. I am asking this question. And I'm really wondering, at least to me, is anyone leaving Tuberville over this? I think they are. I think they absolutely are. I think there are people who are truly ready to tell Tuberville, I'm not going to vote for you over the issue of the data centers. I think that's true. I mean, it's obvious. Look, Democrats have found an issue that divide Republicans. They absolutely do. Republicans have a distrust of big tech. And that has caused this issue to be somewhat effective in separating people like Tommy Tuberville from some of his voters. They've married flock cameras and data centers together. And there's also this brilliant issue, or this brilliant response, which I can't argue with. I mean, I think they've nailed me here. Nobody wants them. You only support them because you're a blanking lapdog for big surveillance. We're just making up entities now. Yeah, you always got to watch out for that big surveillance. If I had a dollar for every time I had talked and heard about, you know, big surveillance, I'd be rich. I mean, it really is time that someone held, you know, big surveillance to account. See, we're just making things up right now. It's just whatever we need in this particular moment, we're going to run with, which has been my entire point. These people don't believe anything they're saying. I've never heard the term big surveillance ever in my life, but somehow I've become a lapdog for whatever it is. The facts don't matter in this case. They don't. Nobody cares about the reality of that situation. And why I support data centers or any of that stuff. I have become a lapdog for effing big surveillance. Nothing I love more than big surveillance. It's true. I've gotten that sticker on my car. Here's another one for you. Dale, bless your pea-picking heart. Oh, no, it's one of those guys who uses like a Southern colloquialism because they're just like us. You're hollering, and they spelled hollering, H-O-L-L-E-R-I-N. Good Lord. You're hollering for guardrails after already volunteering to hand government the keys to a machine that can track where everybody drives. I mean, we don't even know what these things do, so congratulations to you. That's like giving the fox the hen house key. I mean, did we just like go to ChatGPT and say, like, talk like Foghorn Leghorn? Is that what we did here? We wrote this up? Alabama already has laws and regulations touching both flock and data centers. The real question is whether they're strong enough. The answer is no. The answer is no, and I've said that 1,000 times. But you skipped right past that and landed on, I support flock. I just don't even understand. I don't understand why you're saying this. Why are you saying this? And it's because they don't believe anything they're saying. Well, ain't that precious? Oh, no, he did it again. He did it again. He said a thing that Southerners say. Oh, my God. He did it. I now trust what he's saying. Now, quit calling surrender conservative just because somebody stuck an elephant sticker on the camera. I don't even know what that means. I have no
1: idea. WVNN Athens. 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

0: Jackson. Yes, I am thrilled to be here with you. Yes, I am happy as all can possibly be. And I'm not surprised that we are back at it in Iran. No, I'm not surprised at all. Here we are. We are continuing to see whether or not the Iranian Republican Guard Corps, they are dead. Yeah, there seems to be a lot of conversation going on about that. Trump says, I like our position after the U.S. tried trade strikes with Iran for the first time in months. There is some talk that the Iranians want to go back to the memorandum of understanding, which is interesting. That's very interesting. And Pakistan is trying to be involved here and make some sort of reciprocal deal here. But the Iranian president says Tehran will immediately reciprocate if the U.S. fulfills its commitments under an interim deal signed in June. I state explicitly that the United States returns to its commitments under the aforementioned memorandum of understanding. The Islamic Republic of Iran will immediately take reciprocal action. But let's just be honest about it. It's kind of been on them the entire time. They have decided that any time they have decided to mess with what's going on in the Strait of Hormuz, that they're violating the memorandum of understanding. I don't understand why we would play this game with them at all. What's the point? What is the point? Until we get a complete capitulation of that with them of every aspect of this, then it is time to just put them down like the dogs that they are. I mean, I'm sorry. What is the play here otherwise? You know, what is the play? Just a continuation, a nonstop, never-ending continuation of this. Okay, we'll stop. Okay, now the Strait's moving forward. Oh, they shot a bunch of ships. Oh, here we go. Here we are again. Okay, they shot a bunch of ships. I mean, at some point in time, we have to accept that they're not good actors, and in order for this to end, they have to be ended. They've tried their best to make nice. Donald Trump has tried economic warfare, and what did they do? 2 weeks ago, or excuse me, two days ago, what did they do? They started firing on American ships. Not American ship, excuse me. Ships in the Strait of Hormuz yet again. Why? Well, because reports were out that showed that the Strait of Hormuz was, in fact, in American territory, and everything was moving forward nice and smooth, and things were happening. Two-thirds of the oil that was going through before was being dealt with. And now they're like, oh, well, hold on. We'll be more than happy to get back on board with the memorandum of understanding. How does no sound? I mean, the President of the United States wants peace here almost at any cost. And that's true. Okay? That is absolutely true. He wants peace at any cost. He wants this issue resolved. He wants to be able to say, look, we've got the situation in Venezuela taken care of. We got this situation in Iran taken care of. You can, in fact, count on us in the midterms. Vote for us. That's it. I mean, if you don't think it's political, I mean, you're crazy. It's absolutely political. Absolutely political. Chevron says that they're going to go after this Venezuelan oil. They're ready to get it done. They want to make sure that they've got enough people who are going to get out there and start pumping the oil there. They want that issue resolved. And they think they've taken care of Venezuela. Now they want to take care of Iran. And Donald Trump continuously, naively, seems to believe that there's some sort of deal to be made here that involves the Iranians just becoming good guys. And I don't think there's any reason to believe that they're going to. And I don't know how much he actually believes it, more so than it's a desire that the Iranians make nicey-nicey and stop with their nonsense. Okay? I mean, that there's that. And I think he'd love to have the situation with Canada wrapped up here soon, too. Now, I don't know if you saw this yesterday. I wish I could play the audio, but of course I can't. I don't know if you saw this yesterday, but Mark Carney, the Prime Minister of Canada, is that what they have? I don't know. The Prime Minister of Canada says, hey, stop making fun of us. Stop. I mean, that's how you know they're in a very strong position of strength. The way you know that is that they're begging the United States to stop making fun of them. And I'm not kidding you. At a press conference, the Prime Minister of Canada said that U.S. talks can resume when the Americans stop doing memes. So your solution to this is to say, please stop making fun of us. Do you think that's going to work on Donald Trump? I can't think of a more ineffective way of trying to make a conversation happen with Donald Trump and then saying, I mean, please stop making fun of me. You're bothering me. You're hurting my feelings. I mean, it doesn't really seem like that's going to be something that works for them. Now, keep in mind, it really wasn't about this. They had an election, and Canada's governing Liberals have secured victories in three special elections, providing a significant boost to Prime Minister Mark Carney amidst intensifying trade disputes with the United States. Now, don't think for a second these things aren't related, because they absolutely are. They are absolutely related. They are totally on board with fighting a little bit of a trade war in order to get a political victory at home. And that's worked. It's the second time they've done it. It's the second time it's worked. Now, is Donald Trump a part of that? Absolutely. Absolutely. Carney framed the special election on Monday as a clear endorsement of his administration's trajectory. So they're emboldened, they appear to be. At this consequential time for Canada, voters have placed their trust in our government plan. The biggest shift occurred in Quebec, where Liberal candidate David Goebel won decisively. The district had been held by conservatives since 2018, but the party fell to third place on Monday. The local economy relies on aluminum production and dairy farming, key sectors affected by the trade conflict. But because it's Donald Trump, they're okay with going to war there and fighting that, even to their own detriment, because they think that Donald Trump is worse than, I guess, economic uncertainty in their country. And I mean, that's a choice. It's a choice they get to make, and they get to make that decision, and they've made it. Quebecers have the most to lose in an apocalyptic scenario where the U.S. absorbs Canada. This is what that election was about. A professor of political science at the University of Toronto said Carney enjoys higher approval ratings in Quebec than anywhere else in Canada, noting that Trump's remarks about annexation resonate deeply there. So again, the trade war is helping them politically. It's not helping them economically. That's obviously not true. They have the slowest growth of anyone in the G20. They find themselves, in a worse position every day. But they've got those elbows up. Now, what do those elbows up mean? Well, I'm not so sure. I have absolutely no idea. And I'm not sure that they know exactly what it means. Wow, you got two doses of me. That was nice for you. 866-494-WVNN. 866-494-9866. You can jump in right here on the ScoutPestControl.com WVNN Hot Take Text Line. We'll talk a little international relations there. We got some local stuff to jump into. We are starting to see flock cameras coming down around the South. What does that mean for North Alabama and Alabama as a whole? Yesterday, Ron DeSantis said flock cameras have to come down. A sheriff in Chattanooga, Tennessee, Hamilton County there, which there are parallels between North Alabama's politics and their economic sector. Not theirs isn't as robust as ours, obviously, but they've weathered some bad times here recently very, very well. Their sheriff put a pause on their flock cameras. Are we looking toward that locally? I don't know. Stay tuned. We'll talk a little bit about that. I know you guys are very fired up about flock cameras still and data centers. And the data center conversation is crazy. The amount of bribes, if you want to call it that, that you are seeing from different data center companies towards local folks kind of put everyone in a selling market. You know, if you've got land for a data center, these data centers, they're pulling out their checkbooks. Maybe take advantage of that. Anyway, we'll talk about that a little bit later in the program as well. I'm sure it'll come up in the seven things. Anyway, keep it locked right here. I am Dale Jackson. This is WVNN. We will be right back.
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2: How did I lose weight? And I did. 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I did. I love this stuff. 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

0: WVNN. Dale Jackson here with you. Thank you for being here. Thank you for your time today. I mentioned the flock cameras getting banned all over the country. Data center fights happening as well. But not all data centers are created equal. It appears this data center that's causing the noise issues in Russellville is one of these Bitcoin mining facilities that people have been talking about. And it is definitely one that people are going to utilize to say, hey, we don't want these things. And I don't blame them. I do not blame them. I don't believe in blame at all. It's exactly the issue they've been having. Somerville homeowners who have spent months opposing a proposed Bitcoin mining center on Union Road have not yet visited the smaller facility in Russellville, but plan to do so to gauge what their communities could face. That came from yesterday. The Somerville project of a 50-megawatt Bitcoin mining center has continued to move forward despite months of resident opposition. The Russellville facility, which is smaller in scale, is drawing attention because now residents are complaining about the noise that is related. So there is a lot of talk about why that noise is taking place. And some are suggesting, and this is pretty wild here, that this facility that is operating is not operating in the way that it is supposed to be operating. So that right there is a perfect example of why people have a lot of problems with these things. Okay, that's why people have a lot of problems with this. The mayor of the city said the centers are not are necessary, but should face restrictions. This comes from the mayor of Somerville. They should be held to a standard where they need to be put in an industrial park. That's true. I agree with that. Or if they're going to build a 10-acre building, they ought to have to buy 100 acres and put it in the center of that 100 acres so they're not disrupting lives. Homes near the Russellville facility say that they have been dealing with these issues. But the Russellville police chief said no complaints have been filed regarding the facility. But we just heard WAFF's news talking about people complaining about that noise. Okay, so we've got a couple of competing narratives that are taking place here. There have been people that have gone to various data centers and the noise is not what you're hearing. It is not an issue. There's been some complaints, and it was suggested to me that the one that's operating right now in Russellville shouldn't even be operating, and that they did not get the appropriate approval, and still they've been operating illegally. I don't know if that's true. Again, these are just things that are being said. So it looks like that's what's happening. And it's funny, as I look this story up, I love this, from 2025, on WAFF's website, Russellville police put up cameras to stop illegal littering in its track. And it has cameras, and those cameras are busting people illegally dumping things on the side of the road. Then they go after those people who are dumping those things. And what about their Fourth Amendment? What about their Fourth Amendment right to privacy? What about it? I mean, have we thought about their Fourth Amendment right to privacy, guys? We're supposed to be concerned about that. No, okay. Well, I'm just checking. Are we not concerned about it now? Guys, I don't know. I'm merely a vessel here consuming the news as you guys do. And we need to know if they have decided that they are actually going to be violating their Fourth Amendment rights. And if they are, how can we allow them to do so? I think we need to allow more illegal dumping, because I would rather have illegal dumping on the side of my road than I would ever have a camera pointed at that illegal dumping. I mean, that's not me saying that. That's y'all saying that. Like, because it's a violation of their Fourth Amendment right to, I believe it was, dump on the side of the road, and anyone that tries to stop them is violating their freedom. And you're essentially acting just like King George. And Ben Franklin said those that would use cameras to stop people from dumping deserve to have their stuff dumped.
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0: I'm Gianna Gelosi. NTSB officials in Miami expected to give an update after an Amazon cargo plane overran the runway at Miami International Airport yesterday.
1: Officials say around 2 p.m. yesterday, the Amazon-branded Boeing 767 cargo plane from San Juan, Puerto Rico, overshot the runway at Miami International Airport, crashing into several vehicles, killing at least five people.
0: That's Fox's Todd Pyro. In Ohio, an armed man in custody after lunging at Democratic gubernatorial candidate Amy Acton at a campaign event, injuring multiple people in the process.
2: The communications director for her campaign explaining, quote, while attending the Canfield Fair, an armed individual lunged at Dr. Acton, injuring multiple people. Dr. Acton and Eric, her husband, are grateful for the swift and decisive action of law enforcement. And
0: Fox's Alex Hogan, America's listening to Fox News.
3: How did I lose weight? And I did lean right here. I did. I love this stuff. 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
5: Dale Jackson here with you. Thank you very much for joining us. On the data center front, I am kind of amused, I got to be honest with you, by some of the conversation about it. Because now there's a new narrative going on about how Tommy Tuberville has, I guess, changed his position on data centers, which is not true. But, I mean, forget about that. I mean, we got to get that narrative going. And Tommy Tuberville outlaws data center approach as opposition to facilities mounts. The Republican gubernatorial candidate who has touted the facilities and slammed the crews for weeks calls for some requirements in an op-ed. Have you not been paying attention to Tommy Tuberville over the last couple of months on this issue? He's been talking about this for a very long time. He's been making it very...

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1: I was going to take some DayQuil, and then boom, NyQuil became the answer. Now I just feel myself sort of slowing
2: down. Two completely different colors.
1: I know. My wife was talking, and I was just like, enough. I need to find something to numb the pain. And I just started drinking whatever was there, and it didn't work out that way. She got mad because I was swinging it out of the bottle as well. So buckle up, everybody.
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1: Position on this now. Now they have a problem? No. This problem has existed, and they have made it very, very clear today and every day that we're done with the just giveaways to data centers, as people would call them. They're really tax incentives against taxes that would never be collected otherwise. So, again, you call them giveaways if you want. But there has been nothing in this op-ed that Tommy Tuberville has written that is a change in any way. It's exactly what it was. We're going to have data centers. We're going to bring them in. We're going to do it smart. And data centers will no longer receive any economic incentives to come into the community. That's not a change. It's exactly what he's been saying from the very beginning. So I don't know. I read this kind of stuff. I feel like I'm somewhat involved. Maybe I'm not. I mean, maybe I'm stupid. I mean, it's very possible that I'm a moron and I don't actually know what I'm talking about. But when I see Tommy Tuberville say no more incentives, I go, he said that to me personally. And when I hear him say we're going to bring in data centers, I hear him go, yeah, I've heard that one a lot too. And I support it. All right, cool. That's awesome. And you listen to this and you're like, what are these people in the media doing? Why are they framing this sort of in a way where it appears that they don't know what's going on? There are good data centers. There are bad data centers. And the one in Russellville that you'll hear about here on the news here in just a moment seems like a bit of a much, or seems a bit much here for people to be complaining about, as if all of them are that one. And again, I wouldn't want it in my backyard. Nobody wants it in their backyard. Hey, nobody should want it in their backyard. And I want kind of people to understand that everything about this has been completely bastardized. Because it is a political issue in 2026. Okay? That's it. And I want everyone to know that if you want to have an insight on data centers or Flock or anything else, I got to remind you, if you go to war and demand there be none, you will lose. And that's it. You will lose. I mean, there was a story written as I was looking up some of these things about this, the Somerville Bitcoin mining facility. And one of the articles said, data centers will be the defining issue in the 2026 gubernatorial election. And maybe that's true. But if it is, you guys know that Tommy Tuberville is going to win that election, right? Okay, you know that. So it's kind of funny to say, like, this is the defining issue. Okay, well, if it is the defining issue and he's going to win, then we're going to just build data centers on every corner. Listen to this. Why do you insist on being Tommy Tuberville's nanny? Let him explain his position. I want to hear from him, not you. Hey, listen, you dumb bastard. Listen, Tommy Tuberville has explained repeatedly his position on this program and elsewhere. If you really want to know what he believes, you can know what he believes. At this point,

0: point, you being ignorant about this is a choice. It is an absolute choice to not know what's going on here. And it's kind of a pathetic choice, because what it tells me is, one, you're too ignorant to listen to this radio show, and you should go back to whatever is left of the Rick and Bubba show. Okay, you should go back to that, because that seems to be more your speed. And two, if Tommy Tuberville did explain it to you, I don't think you'd be able to comprehend it. And I'm sorry that the sitting United States senator isn't explaining to you personally his position on data centers, and only explaining it over and over and over again in the form of op-eds and radio interviews and television interviews. There's no BSing coming out of Tommy Tuberville on this. He's been openly, blatantly, and in my opinion, this is just me, too brash about it. He is, and I've said that. You're going a little nuts on this, aren't you? You're going a little far on this, aren't you? And he's saying, we're getting them, you're taking them, you're going to like it. And a lot of people are like, well, I don't know, man. I don't know. I don't know if that's really the way to go. But Tuberville's made it clear. This is not a free ride for them. They're not going to get any incentives. He says no incentives. That's very clear. So what exactly do you think his position is? I mean, it's a serious question. If Tuberville says we're going to have data centers, which he said repeatedly, and now he's saying data centers are going to pay for everything, and he's laid out editorials about my plan for data centers, what do you mean you need to hear from him? I need to hear from Tommy Tuberville. Okay, Tommy Tuberville wrote the editorial titled My Game Plan for Data Centers. States across America have given away the kitchen sink to recruit data centers, and the people are pissed. They should be. For years, politicians have offered big tech tax abatement, cheap power, taxpayer-funded infrastructure. Then they cut a ribbon and tell everyone what a great deal they made. They get the headlines. Big tech gets the tax break. Families get the bill. Well, here's the new headline. When I'm governor, data centers will pay for everything. There's no NIL deal here. Here's my message to data centers. If you want to use our resources, you will pay full taxes, cover the total cost of your energy, and replace what you take. Welcome you with open arms, but keep your hands out of your pocket. Or out of our pockets. I'm sorry. He's been saying this for a while. He's been saying this all along. I need to hear from him myself. Okay, Tuberville, I've got a message for Alabamians. He's talking directly to you. I just want a politician who asks for my vote. Like, I hear that from people. I'm just like, God, why are you so vain on this? Focus on the actual issues. Anyway, I being Tommy Tuberville, okay? I've got a message for Alabamians. Remember when people said the internet was a fad? Well, AI ain't coming, folks. Well, AI is here. America, not communist China, needs to lead, and I want Alabama to be at the front. Okay, so you've been given your personal invitation to understand what's going on, okay? He talked directly to you. He said, look, I'll help you understand. Here you go. So now what? Instead of pretending you don't understand the issue and pretending that you haven't been told the answer, what now? Now that you have the information, what changes? Let me guess. Tommy Tuberville isn't even from Alabama. Is that it? He doesn't know the three branches of government. No. What exactly is the issue now? You have one guy, Doug Jones, say, no, we're not going to have any data centers, which is a lie. One guy's lying to you directly and saying we're not going to have any data centers because that's just stupid. It's not going to happen. And the other guy is saying, here's how we can do it in a way that makes sense. And you're pretending these are like hard to understand issues? Come on, man. Do a little bit better here. I want to help you understand these things. But the first thing you have to do, people need to understand this. The first thing you have to do is help yourself. Now, Dale, maybe you're being a little tough on this guy. Well, look, sometimes when your wife's being, you know, kind of unbearable, you have to tell her. How's she going to know unless you tell her? Sometimes when your friend's making a stupid decision, sometimes you got to tell them. I'm not saying this person is stupid. But stupid people don't know they're stupid. I mean, you'd understand that, right? Nobody's like, I'm a dumb person. I don't know anyone that goes around and saying, I'm stupid. Okay, I don't know anyone. Even Forrest Gump would say stupid is as stupid does. I don't think he thought he was stupid. I mean, he did say at the end, is he smart or is he like me? Yeah, there's that part of the movie. But sometimes you need to have it explained to you in an easy way. And here's the easy way. The data centers are coming. And we need to do all we can to make sure we get the best deal possible. That seems to be the Tommy Tuberville idea. The other guy is basically saying, data center moratorium. Why? Because I want to win an election. Okay. And trust me, I see it on my social media. There are people commenting, I've left Tommy Tuberville's campaign because of this. And I think what they mean is they're not voting for him anymore, which is fine. But, you know, I'm not sure Mark Smith is going to be the guy that take, I'll just use that name out of thin air, is the guy that's going to take down the Tuberville campaign because he's not voting for him because a data center. And on top of that, you get a data center at the end of this anyway. So it's about what is the best possible deal for people. And Tuberville is actually onto something here. It's a seller's market right now. Have you seen all the stuff that is happening when it comes to data centers? And we'll talk about that when we come back. But pretending you don't understand what the position is, I don't know how to help you there. That's sort of a position you can hold. It's not one you can hold and be smart. Stay tuned. I'm Dale Jackson. It's WVNN.
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4: Good Monday morning. I'm Jonathan Skinner. Here's your 48 News update. Developing news this morning, a man is in the Madison County Jail accused of killing his mother. Owens Crossroads police arrested 23-year-old Donovan Young near Highway 431 and Cave Spring Road yesterday. The Madison County Sheriff's Office charged him with murder in the death of 53-year-old Anna Young. Investigators found her dead inside a home on Oak Grove Road in New Hope Saturday. Young is currently being held without bond. The Decatur Police Department needs your help finding a missing teenager. They say 15-year-old Maddie Nix McIntyre ran away from home. Police say her last known location was in Tennessee. Her family says she is diabetic and does not have her medicine. If you know where she is or have any information on her whereabouts, please call Decatur Police. For the latest news as it breaks, stay with WFF 48. I'm Jonathan Skinner from the 48 Studios. Have a blessed and beautiful Labor Day.
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6: Here's a look at your Labor Day forecast. Slightly cooler, and I stress slightly. We're looking at low 90s the next few days. The humidity a little bit lower. Overall, just stay hydrated out there. No big chance of rain for the rest of the week. Some changes perhaps on the way next week. We'll keep you up to date. I'm meteorologist Brad Travis, and that's your forecast.
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0: guys have been around for decades. Surely you can comprehend the difference between those and the massive ones that are being built nowadays. Come on. Be better. Wow. Wow. You know what? I will be better. What a great... Yeah, you know what? I am going to be better. That's a lot different than what I was going to do. I was going to be worse. But now I'm going to be better. Is there a reason why there is this insistence in talking to people like they are 8 years old? Is there something that I'm missing here? Is it effective? I mean, I have respect for people until they lose it. Here's 48 News' news story, okay? Here is their story. And again, I want you to understand this. They're complaining about something, and in the news story, they say, quote, Somerville homeowner Carly Carlton told 48 she and others plan to visit the Russellville site soon. I mean, you haven't been out there? Isn't the whole story that it's so loud? Like, that's what it is? And then if you go and look at the story, it looks like a shed with some industrial fans on top of it out in Russellville. I don't think this is what we're talking about. Okay? I don't think what it is. And the Bitcoin mining facility is different than a normal data center. I get that part of it. It sounds to me like what they're doing in Voltcore, and we looked this up before, Voltcore is sort of like a subcontractor, it appears. They build these things and then they lease them out. That's what it looks like to me. And they go and they do that, and they then give the computing power to someone that wants it. That's what it appears to me. And then when they're good, that person's done or defunct or whatever, someone else comes in and takes advantage of it. So I don't know if this is really a fair way of looking at it, but I mean, look, we got to localize these stories. I get what they're doing. I'm not, there's nothing nefarious happening here from 48, but again, I think what we're talking about is totally different. And I'm not kidding you. What you have in this picture, and you can't see it on the radio, is like three industrial fans on the back of what appears to be like a shed with some transformers next to it. I mean, that's it. That's what it looks like. And maybe there's a sound, but look, I'm not telling you how to do your jobs in the media. I'm not telling you to do this, but if you're going to tell this story, like, you should go get the audio. Like, that's the angle. Go get the audio of the weird or the or whatever. And the argument being made is you're hearing a lot of noise on the fans. This comes from the mayor, so I give the mayor their credit. This comes from Somerville, but you're hearing a lot of noise on the fans now, so this is going to be amplified by that much more. I'm guessing this massive Bitcoin mining facility, okay, the one that uses 50 megawatts as opposed to 12 megawatts of power, I have a feeling it's going to be set up a little differently than this thing that looks like it's built onto the side of a shed, okay? I think that's probably going to be a little bit different. I could be wrong about that. Maybe it's just going to be a giant fan blowing into this lady's house. I don't know. I'd oppose that. Okay. I'm taking the bold position of opposing that. And that's why you got to do what's best for your community. And now it's a seller's market. Like I said, remember that? So it's a seller's market. Listen to this. Listen to what's happening right now. You have a lot of different places who are looking at data centers, and they're basically, you say, what can I get out of it? In Richland, Paris, Louisiana teachers got a $50,000 bonus from Meta. Compass Data Centers forked over $15 million for a new animal shelter in Ellis County, Texas. In Florida, developers for a failed project, Tango, offered to hide their building from view with a small forest of pine and palm trees and native shrubs. North Point Development has proposed giving $10,000 to every household in the Hazel Township in Pennsylvania if it's allowed to build a massive data center for Amazon there. Maryland Governor Wes Moore's energy office told counties to make wish lists for data center developers. Ohio gubernatorial candidate Vivek Ramaswamy is pitching free electricity for towns willing to play host. Guys, this is the way. This is it. This is the correct answer. The correct answer is to say, okay, it is a seller's market. Let's go out there and get the best deal we possibly can. And I would suggest
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0: show. Good morning. Thank you very much for being here. Thank you so much for your time today and every day you're willing to spend it with us. We are going to take it from you. And I got to tell you something. I'm pretty excited about today. Because I think our little British robot friend is back. I could be wrong. We'll have to see a little bit later on in the program. But it looks like he has returned. It is not 100% confirmed yet, but we are working on it. So there's a bit going on here. His name is apparently Ollie. I did not know that, but I do know that now. So we are in the process of trying to figure out whether we got this guy back. And I can't wait. Things are turning to a little bit of normalcy here on the program. I know a lot of you have missed all of this, and we're all very excited to be back here. So thank you so much for being here with us and dealing with us while we go through all of this amazing and fun stuff. So thank you so much for being here today. Yeah, there's a lot to discuss today, and I got to tell you, you are noticing something taking place that is somewhat disingenuous. I've been using this term a lot here while discussing what's going on in our state and elsewhere, and it's mostly because most of the attacks that we are now seeing, and they are, I mean, that's what they are, they're attacks. Most of the attacks that we are seeing on Tommy Tuberville are somewhat disingenuous. But the disingenuousness is not solely inside the state of Alabama. It's basically everywhere. The disingenuousness is pretty wild when you watch it on the national stage, because you're watching the people who are predisposed to make excuses for the Democrats, that would be the media, and they're having a hard time having a reckoning with themselves over the fact that they back people who are completely out of the mainstream. And here's what I'm talking about. And we're going to see here if our audio works. But James Tallarico is basically just as wild and crazy as Abdul al-Sayed. But they're incapable of taking him to task in the same way they take Abdul al-Sayed to task. And I can't think of a reason why that is other than the color of his skin. And I know that sounds like a kind of a leftist position of, oh, they're doing it because he's the white guy. But what's the other reason? Both seats are winnable, they believe. But one person holds views that are exactly the same as the other, and our friends in the media treat them as if they're just like, maybe just a little out there, but they can be brought to the table. The other they treat as if he's this weird, unacceptable monster. Let me, I want you to listen to this clip here real quick. And I want you to ask yourself, would they defend this stuff if Abdul al-Sayed said it? Yep, I thought I could get it to play, but I was naive. I was naive. I was aspirationally stupid, and I have to own how aspirationally stupid that I was for thinking that that was going to work. So, many apologies. Here it is. They are talking about how capitalism is oppressive, how capitalism is essentially white supremacy, and how that white supremacy, that capitalist white supremacy, is needing to be destroyed in order to save the climate. And they're having a debate about this. And the debate about this is not being mocked and maligned. They are treating that debate like it is a legitimate debate. I mean, it is not a legitimate debate. Let's make sure we understand that. It is not a legitimate debate. It is a foolish, silly, ridiculous debate that makes almost no sense. But it is a debate that they are willing to have. And they're not willing to have that with Abdul al-Sayed because they're treating him as an unacceptable figure. Now, maybe it has a lot to do with his outspoken anti-Israel stance. And there's a lot of people inside the Democratic Party who really have a problem with Abdul al-Sayed on that front. And Tal Rico doesn't seem as crazy. But it is interesting to watch as they talk about this. Abby Phillip, the person that basically allows Scott Jennings to make CNN relevant, said that basically what we're talking about here is woke Mad Libs, peak woke, calling capitalism oppressive, linking it to climate change, and saying it's white supremacy. I mean, if I was on the left, I'd be asking these individuals why all of this is unacceptable when it comes from a stupid white face, or excuse me, why it's acceptable when it comes from a stupid white face in Texas and unacceptable when it comes from a stupid brown face in Michigan. Now, I think it's because they don't believe anything they actually say and they're just triangulating. And that's what they're doing, and they're trying to figure out exactly what's the best thing for the party, not what is the most reasonable thing. But there's some new polling out here right now that is kind of amazing. It's some polling that shows that Republicans on a generic ballot are actually up. 2026 generic ballot, Republicans 51, Democrats 49. The Cook Political Report also has some interesting numbers out. Those numbers indicate that Republicans need to win 9 of 21. 9 of 21 toss-up seats in order to maintain power. Okay? That's what needs to happen. So you have this very interesting movement taking place as we get closer and closer to the election. And lastly, before we take our first break here, lastly, when it comes to the war in Iraq, the President of the United States polling number, or excuse me, did I say Iraq? I did say Iraq, didn't I? When it comes to the war in Iran, President Donald Trump's numbers are improving significantly over where they have been. And when asked, who do you trust more to deal with Iran? Donald Trump is winning that battle as well. So I don't know that we have seen a shift here in the American public. I don't know if that's the case. These kind of polls are not, you know, this is not an indication that the sea has shifted completely, or the battleground has shifted completely. But it is an indication that it's a lot softer than a lot of people think that it is. So we'll stay on top of this. I'll give you some more information. I'll see if I get this audio situation resolved, and then we will continue as we move through the morning. Thank you very much for being here. Thank you very much for putting up with some of the problems we've had. You can weigh in and jump in right this very second and voice your opinion. You can also get your questions in for 10 with him. It doesn't really sound like we are moving all of this around to the point where Republicans are now back in play. Is that what we're seeing? Let me know. 866-494-WVNN. That is the ScoutPestControl.com WVNN hot take text line. 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
3: Good Monday morning. I'm Jonathan Skinner. Here's your 48 News update. Developing news this morning, a man is in the Madison County Jail accused of killing his mother. Owens Crossroads police arrested 23-year-old Donovan Young near Highway 431 and Cave Spring Road yesterday. The Madison County Sheriff's Office charged him with murder in the death of 53-year-old Anna Young. Investigators found her dead inside a home on Oak Grove Road in New Hope Saturday. Young is currently being held without bond. The Decatur Police Department needs your help finding a missing teenager. They say 15-year-old Maddie Nix McIntyre ran away from home. Police say her last known location was in Tennessee. Her family says she is diabetic and does not have her medicine. If you know where she is or have any information on her whereabouts, please call Decatur Police. For the latest news as it breaks, stay with WFF 48. I'm Jonathan Skinner from the 48 Studios. Have a blessed and beautiful Labor Day.
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4: Well, here's a look at your Labor Day forecast. Slightly cooler, and I stress slightly. We're looking at low 90s the next few days. The humidity a little bit lower. Overall, just stay hydrated out there. No big chance of rain for the rest of the week. Some changes perhaps on the way next week. We'll keep you up to date. I'm meteorologist Brad Travis, and that's your forecast.
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0: little British robot friend. I may have. So, yes, we're still lacking that guy. We are also lacking all of our sound effects. So we still got that issue as well. But what I am not lacking is y'all's response to this. Wishful thinking on the part of Republicans. This election is already over. I tend to agree with that. I do. I tend to agree with that suggestion. That has been my point of view on this from the beginning. I tend to agree. I think that there is absolutely, and maybe I'm wrong on this. It's possible. I don't think that I am. I may be wrong on this, but I think that this election is already over. I've been openly pessimistic about this. And I've always been somewhat pessimistic about this election for a billion different reasons. And they're, you know, the obvious is, you know, it's a midterm election. The Democrats and whoever's not in power, excuse me, is going to have the instinctive built-in advantage. I think we all know that. I think we get that. Someone texts in and says, Dale, I think the DSA is actually hurting Democrats. Oh, I think so, too. I think so, too, because they're crazy. They come off absolutely crazy, and people are not really down with it. I mean, again, remember, one of the boogeymen of American politics has been running around and saying that your opponents are socialists or communists or aligned with Russia or whatever. And traditionally, when people make that accusation against you, what do you say? What do you say? You say, no, I'm not. I mean, like that's what you say. You make it clear that, no, that's not true. I don't believe that. And you say that loud and you're proud with your whole chest. Well, right now, you say, Democrats, you guys are a bunch of socialists. And they go, yeah. Yeah, we are. That's true. Of course we are. We're all socialists. We should all be socialists. We should all be socialists. And they tell you that they are what you've always said they were. They've been lying this entire time. That's why when you look at this thing that happened with the vote the other day, where some Democrats came on board with the Republicans and helped them denounce socialism, they're all mad about it. It's like, hey, I thought we all agreed we were going to keep lying about this. I thought we were all going to just keep lying. And when some of them broke ranks, they got mad. They said, this is where we're going to keep lying here, guys. We can't be telling the truth on this. This is an argument they've been making against us for like 20 years, and now you're out there just giving away the game. 20 years, excuse me. That they've been making forever. And Democrats have been insisting that, no, we are not socialist. Well, now they're going, yeah, we're socialist. And you know what? You should be socialist too. And America just goes, well, I don't want to be socialist. I don't want to be socialist anymore. I think that's crazy. Okay, I don't think we need to do that. That's crazy talk. No. And so the American people have kind of bristled on all of this, and I think it's going to cause them a lot of heartburn over the next couple of years, because I think they're going to put themselves in a place where they are not necessarily at risk or going to lose this upcoming election, but it does make it, I think, pretty clear that this is going to have some spillover effects into the next couple of elections. So this one that's coming up, no. But broader elections, yes, especially if Democrats are able to say, or at least the left-wing Democrats are able to say, hey, We put you in this position. Okay? We put you in this position, and you need to understand that we are the ones that you need to look at. We are the ones that you need to pander to. And they're going to say you need to give us our due. And if the power structure does, in fact, give them their due, they're going to make a bunch of decisions that the American people are going to say, we don't like this. We don't like this. The American people are not going to be saying, yes, give me more of this. I think they're going to find that giving the Democrat Socialists what they want and what the people, quote unquote, voted for. I guess I should say what, quote, the people voted for. Maybe that's a better way to say it. But doing that is not going to work well for them, because the American people, well, they'll say, okay, look, I voted because I don't like Donald Trump. I don't like Iran. I don't like gas prices being where they are. I don't like any of that. But I didn't actually mean all of this. I just wanted that to stop. Okay, I just wanted that particular item to stop. I do not want all of this crazy stuff that you guys are talking about. Because they're going to try to defund ICE. They're going to try to do all these different things that the American people don't like, but their crazy base loves. So I asked the question, what's the difference between Tal Rico and Abdul El Said? Listener writes in this, I think the difference between Tal Rico and Dr. Abdul Rahim El Said, because you're supposed to say his whole name. That's right. You're right. Is their support for their vocal activist trans community. Tal Rico isn't hostile to them, so the media can continue to support him with their full throat. Okay, I mean, yeah, he did say one of his fans.
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understand these words that are being said, nor can I allow the little British robot friend to say them, but I'll repeat them since someone took the time to write them. I say, old chap, having the bloody British Tex robot dude back has me quite chuffed. Well, then I'm off to Bedfordshire. Bob's your uncle. Keep your hair on. I don't know. Are those Britishisms? I have absolutely no idea. But what I do know is I'm looking at something telling me that the source is waiting. Like, we're this close. We're this close to getting where we need to be. I'm scared. I'm just going to be completely honest with you. I'm scared. All right? That's the real issue here. Yeah, as we continue to try to piece this all together. But don't worry. We're going to get there. We're going to make this happen at some point in time. All right, Doug Jones, his disingenuous campaign continues, suggesting that, it is wrong for...

owner who trades with these companies he regulates calls your questions and concerns about your communities nothing but bullcrap, which is a bit of an over-exaggeration. But again, Doug Jones is running a pretty disingenuous campaign. Okay, that's as simple as it is. His campaign is dishonest. He is dishonest, and he's doing it because he thinks the only way he can win. And look, this really sucks for Doug Jones. He has an entire life of public service that we're told he's supposed to be proud of. Now, whether he's proud of it or not, I don't know. But he has an entire life of public service that he's supposed to be proud of. And here he is running an entire campaign that is predicated on the idea that no. The other guy is not from, it doesn't live in Alabama, and took money from groups that want to build data centers. Which, cool, man. I'll tell you this right now. Great. Does he want to build data centers? Yes. Are they paying him to say that? I don't think that's the accusation. So you're just merely pointing out that he took money from them. Okay, that's great. He agrees with them, and they're funding his campaign. What do you want me to tell you there? What do you want me to tell you there? I mean, ask yourself the questions. Like, what exactly is Doug Jones's accusation? Is he arguing there's like some sort of illegal corruption going on here? They do this stuff where they talk about the money in politics, and I'm always amused by it. Because they talk about stuff like AIPAC. This is sort of Doug Jones has not gone into this front yet. It just depends how desperate he's going to get. But they talk about money in places like AIPAC and stuff like that. They, of course, ignore that AIPAC isn't close to an entity that is buying American politicians. It's also a group of Americans. Meanwhile, foreign entities, money and lobbying and things of this nature, we went through it, far outweighs what AIPAC is doing. Middle Eastern countries in particular, significantly more. And by multiple times, by the way. We are talking about multiple times over. But again, what do? They focus on the Jews. I mean, that's what they're doing. And it doesn't matter that it's not accurate or right or fair or any of that. All that matters is it gives them an argument to say, you know, those Israelis are the ones really doing this. You got to understand that's who the real problem is with us. And you know, it's from the people who say that it's wrong to otherize human beings. They sure do like to otherize a certain particular type of human being. Now, you can make the argument that maybe there's a broader reason for that. I don't think that there actually is. I think it's pretty transparent and pretty see-through. But Doug Jones is going pretty hard on data centers and suggesting, which I want him to be honest here, so just make him own this. Suggesting that his political opponent is bought and paid for. Now, he's also suggesting that Tommy Tuberville, with no evidence, is somehow illegally trading. Tuberville's campaign has pointed this out. Tuberville said it on this program as well. Tuberville has a broker who manages his investments to make day-to-day decisions about when and what to buy or sell. He's not making those day-to-day trading decisions himself. Doug Jones can talk all he wants, but Alabama deserves more than a D.C. lobbyist telling people he wants a one-year moratorium as a campaign line. And that's right. It's a campaign line. That's all it is. That's all it is. You have Alabama data centers with an investment of up to $63 billion that are proposing building and operating data centers across the state of Alabama. A $63 billion industry for the state of Alabama, and the guy running for governor is like, yeah, we should stop that. We really should stop this $63 billion data center. We should stop building these things. The last thing we'd want is $63 billion.

0: $1 billion coming in here and being used in our community. That would be terrible. Terrible. Absolutely terrible. You know what we need? An aluminum smelting plant in every community. That's what we need. That's what we need. Not data centers and servers. No. We need massive manufacturing facilities, which totally don't create any issues when it comes to the environment or anything like that. That's what we, it's made up. It's totally made up, and it is completely fabricated. The state's ethics commission requires all elected officials, state and county municipal level, to file their annual statement of economic interest. The information doesn't require details around stock information unless the official owns more than 5% of a company stock, which they do not have at this particular time. But Doug Jones is suggesting that if for Tuberville to run for governor, he needs to divest every share of stock that he has that could be remotely tied to AI data centers and utilities. My opponent should entirely change the way he lives his life. He should do this because of reasons. What reasons? Forget about that. That's not important. I'm holding a press conference and I'm saying stupid things. Are you guys ready to repeat them? And the media says, yes, yes, we are. We are so excited about this. This is wonderful. This is where you get them. Doug Jones says this. He tells you we have to do the data centers so that we can beat China on AI. But as a senator, he was personally invested in one of China's leading AI and data center companies at a time when the data center and AI boom was taking off. Tuberville doesn't currently own Alibaba stock per his annual disclosure report for 2025 that he reported last month. And he hasn't publicly reported any financial trading since December 17th. So what's Jones talking about? Nothing. He's just making it up. He's just making it up. I mean, it's nonsense. It's nonsense. And Jones is just desperate. It's all this is. That's all this is. And keep in mind, this company does data centers inside the United States of America. It operates data centers in Virginia and Silicon Valley. Now, if you don't like data centers, I mean, great, whatever. I mean, that's fine. But let's not pretend and BS and be quote-unquote, why am I saying quote-unquote? This isn't made up. This is the truth. Let's not be disingenuous like Doug Jones is being, okay? Let's be honest about this and be honest about what's going on, because Doug Jones is not doing that. Doug Jones is continuing to suggest that there is some sort of nefarious plot afoot on the data center stuff. He's called for a one-year moratorium. Why? Because everyone else has. That's basically what's happened. And now you have Doug Jones and Mo Tuberville saying they should apply their own power, pay for the resources they need to operate. Doug Jones says, no, we shouldn't do it for a year because he's running a campaign and he needs an issue. And Tommy Tuberville says, no, build them. Build them well, and let's move Alabama forward. $63 billion. I mean, it's a hell of a campaign strategy. $63 billion in investment in the state, and the guy running for governor is like, we should really stop that. We really should stop all of this investment in the state. We really got to knock this stuff off. Okay. I mean, look, if you want to give in to every single moral panic you possibly can, go right ahead and do so. Doug Jones also probably believes there's a trans genocide, among other incredibly stupid things. Just whatever the hot button issue of the day is, Doug Jones, he feels that in his bones. Because he's supposed to. That's it. It's pathetic. And it really is. And I feel for members of the media because they feel like they need to be stenographers for Doug Jones. Doug Jones holds a press conference where he yammers on about Tommy Tuberville's stocks in data centers. And they write 900-word articles on it. I say 900 words. I bet this article is far longer than that. But that's where they're at. And basically every company that we are looking at that is donating, building data centers is going to be maligned. And that's what they're doing. That's part of a moral panic. You go and you find the people doing the thing you're pretending is terrible, and then you try to tie your political opponent to it. Jones says, I'm more concerned about his personal investments, what he's going to hold after the campaign is over, and is he going to be guided by what's his personal portfolio, or is he going to be guided by what's best for the people of Alabama? Oh, that's a good question. What's best for the people of Alabama is business investment in the state, not some made-up moratorium that you've just decided you need yesterday because it's the alternate position that Tommy Tuberville has taken. I'm worried about your intelligence. That's what I'm worried about. Because Doug Jones is coming off as incredibly disheveled, desperate, disingenuous, and just incredibly pathetic. But we'll continue discussing this over the next couple of weeks. Stay tuned, folks. I am Dale Jackson. This is WVNN. We'll be right back.
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3: Good Monday morning. I'm Jonathan Skinner. Here's your 48 News update. Developing news this morning, a man is in the Madison County Jail, accused of killing his mother. Owens Crossroads police arrested 23-year-old Donovan Young near Highway 431 and Cave Spring Road yesterday. The Madison County Sheriff's Office charged him with murder in the death of 53-year-old Anna Young. Investigators found her dead inside a home on Oak Grove Road in New Hope Saturday. Young is currently being held without bond. The Decatur Police Department needs your help finding a missing teenager. They say 15-year-old Maddie Nix McIntyre ran away from home. Police say her last known location was in Tennessee. Her family says she is diabetic and does not have her medicine. If you know where she is or have any information on her whereabouts, please call Decatur Police. For the latest news as it breaks, stay with WFF 48. I'm Jonathan Skinner from the 48 Studios. Have a blessed and beautiful Labor Day.
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4: Well, temperatures slightly cooler out there. I hope you have a good Labor Day. Make sure you're staying hydrated, just because yesterday and the rest of the weekend could have stressed you out as well. Temperatures are going to be in the low to mid-90s the rest of the week. Lower humidity, not much wind, and not much chance of rain. I'm meteorologist Brad Travis, and that's your forecast.
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0: WVNN. Bill Jackson here with you. Guys, let me ask this question. What is Doug Jones going to do if he's elected governor? What's he going to do? The only thing we know he's going to do is go after businesses doing business in Alabama. That's it. That's it. Now, I don't believe him. Okay, I mean, let me just tell you that right now. I don't believe Doug Jones on this. I don't think he believes what he's saying. I don't think he's ever believed what he's saying on this. I think he is merely stating what he feels like he needs to state to have an oppositional position. If Doug Jones came out and said that he loves air, if Tommy Tuberville came out and said that he loves air, Doug Jones would come out against it. I mean, that's as simple as it is. He wants to figure out a way to cut through what's going on in the world, and here we are. This is where it is. Has Doug Jones made his statement on where he stands on flock cameras yet? I mean, has he made that decision? Because I think that's another good one for him to jump on top of and demand that something be done and something be said and something change and he be a part of the conversation. But I have not heard exactly what he feels about that. So he's still probably trying to calculate what his position is. Jones said, if he wants to be the governor of Alabama, he cannot be a shareholder in the industry he is asking Alabama to bet its future on. So he can't have any stock at all. Or he should only, let me see if I get this right, he should only invest in companies that don't do business in Alabama. Is that right? Is that the argument we're making? You should bet against companies doing business in Alabama. Okay. I mean, look, I don't know why he's doing this. And I know our friends in the media can't do a simple follow-up question. And I know that I got no shot at getting a question to Doug Jones. Okay. It's 0% chance. But if I could talk to Doug Jones, I would say, are you betting against businesses that want to do business in Alabama? I mean, is that it? So the governor, who is going to be the governor-elect, Tommy Tuberville, when he is governor, he's supposed to go through his portfolio and say, take everything out of this that invests in Alabama. Now, that's what he's supposed to do. Now, he doesn't trade these stocks himself. That is the position of the campaign. And if there's any evidence that that's not the case, go right ahead and make it. And if I remember correctly, Tuberville didn't really do that well in the stock market here recently, if I remember the story. So it kind of blows a hole in this whole story, but forget about that. The facts, none of the facts matter here. This is not a scenario where people are looking for a way to figure out exactly what's going on and what these guys believe and where they stand. Because if it was, Doug Jones would be up there talking about what he's going to do, not my opponent is not good. I don't like my opponent. My opponent is bad. But again, if you're Doug Jones, what exactly is your other play? Your play can't be, here are the positions I hold. Because if he does that, first off, they're going to be out of step with Alabamians. And secondly, his base of left-wing lunatics will not be able to pretend that, well, maybe he's one of us. Because he can't. Those are his options. He can come out and make the statements of here are the things that I believe. And either they're going to be, A, out of touch with your average Alabamian, or B, out of touch with his base. I mean, that's it. Okay? He can say no to Alabamians, or he can say no to his base. So instead what you do is you just be like, hey, isn't that Tuberville guy bad? Isn't this Tuberville guy the absolute worst? I really dislike this guy. Maybe we should do something about it, right? Oh, what am I going to do? Don't worry. Have you heard about this Tuberville guy? And that's it. And I'm just asking that if you're going to go and be a stenographer for Doug Jones, and you're going to go sit at one of his stupid press conferences where he's got a little butcher board up there and he's telling you that, you know, these people donated to this campaign, that ask the following question. Never going to be Governor Jones. Other than reacting to anything Tommy Tuberville is doing at any time by acting bewildered and angry about it, could you tell us what your vision is for the state of Alabama? We got that you don't like Tuberville. Okay, we all accept that premise. I hereby fully accept the premise that Doug Jones does not like Tommy Tuberville. Okay? I think we're going to be able to accept it. I think we can grow with it. We can just decide what we're going to do as a people in Alabama. But what else you got to offer? Anything?
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0: The wreckage is still nose down in a parking lot. I'm Dave Anthony, Fox News. The Amazon Prime cargo plane that overshot the runway in Miami after landing and then smashed into cars. Five people were killed. Three of the five injured are in critical condition as investigators try to figure out what went wrong.
1: A massive two-part search and rescue operation was underway, helping those on the plane and then those on the ground. Officials say the pilot and co-pilot were trapped inside the aircraft but were eventually rescued, while other victims were trapped inside a car stuck by the plane. Miami-Dade Fire and Rescue said one person was even trapped underneath a car.
0: Fox's Dana Marie McNichol at the Miami airport. Iran has a new plan to try to disrupt more shipping in the Strait of Hormuz, wanting to set up an exclusion zone outside the strait after the U.S. military attacked three Iranian oil tankers over the weekend.
2: Retaliation for an Iranian attack. Iran tried to hit two U.S. ships, warships in the region. While that attack failed with ballistic missiles, many saw it as a dangerous escalation because it was not commercial shipping being targeted, but U.S. warships. And U.S. officials continue to say that they are escorting more and more ships through the strait each week.
0: Fox's Steve Harrigan in Tel Aviv. Despite a ceasefire attempting to stop the fighting in Lebanon, Israel went on the attack again today with airstrikes in a southern village targeting Hezbollah militants. But Lebanese officials say civilians are among the at least 12 people killed, including women and children. Hurricane Lowell keeps closing in on Hawaii, a Category 3 storm with 115-mile-an-hour top winds, and it could get dangerously close to Kauai.
1: The entire island of Kauai, where we are, now expecting those hurricane conditions within the next 36 hours.
0: Fox Weather's Katie Byrne.
1: Right now, we're keeping an eye on where Lowell is. It actually shifted a bit further east overnight, which is what prompted that upgrade to the hurricane warning for us. So it's a bit closer now.
0: The other Hawaiian islands could get heavy rain and flooding. 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
0: 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The stock market is closed for the holiday.
8: Labor Day, honoring American workers and the contributions we've made to the American economy and communities, big and small, across the U.S. The holiday grew out of the labor movement in the late 1800s when workers were pushing for better pay, shorter hours, and safer working conditions. The first Labor Day celebrations featured parades, speeches, and gatherings recognizing workers and their families. Today, Labor Day is often associated with barbecues, travel, and one last go at a summer trip. Jeff Manasso, Fox News.
0: And as people travel home, they're paying the highest Labor Day gas prices ever. AAA's national average for regular now $4.15 per gallon. That's almost a dollar more than a year ago because of the Iran conflict, which has pumped diesel up to a new all-time high this morning of $5.90 per gallon. At the movies,
9: Spider-Man Brand New Day is number one for a sixth straight weekend, and The Web-Slinger is closing in on the domestic box office record.
10: I didn't know you could get that big.
9: The blockbuster pulled in an estimated $23.3 million over the four-day Labor Day weekend. That puts it just $13 million shy of the record held by Star Wars' The Force Awakens. And with more than $2.3 billion worldwide, Brand New Day is already the third highest grossing movie ever.
10: I am totally out of control.
9: And Christopher Nolan's The Odyssey holds on to number two, taking in about $16 million over the holiday weekend. Carmen Roberts, Fox News.
0: A week before the Primetime Emmy Awards next Monday night, they gave out Creative Arts Emmys over the weekend. Widow's Bay won the most, 8. The one winner stands out more. Rob Reiner, the famous late actor and director, won an Emmy for a guest acting appearance on The Bear. I'm Dave Anthony, and this is Fox News.
11: How did I lose weight? And I did Lean right here. I did. I love this stuff. Listen, Brickhouse Nutrition been with me for a long time. So chatting with Miles, I'm up at like 2:35. True story. I never minded being 2:35, but you know what minded? 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
12: 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Headline here from the National Review, Noah Rothman says, life inside Iran is becoming intolerable. Says that he admits that there's some reporting that journalists couldn't believe their own reporting on this, of how things are changing in Iran. He says, could it be that the president has accidentally backed into a strategy to throttle Iran into submission that's actually working? So is Operation Economic Outcast, is that working? Is the blockade really starting to have an effect where we can get the victory we want? So let's talk about that right now. Victoria Coates is joining me on the show. She's a national security foreign policy expert with the Heritage Foundation, also a former deputy national security advisor. You can read her stuff at heritage.org. Victoria, how are you today?
14: I'm doing great, Yaffe. How are you?
12: Doing good, doing good. So I do want to ask you then, is this true? Is the strategy really starting to work? I've noticed more and more outlets reporting on what is bad news for Iran, but good news for us in this operation.
14: Well, right. And I mean, I sympathize with Noah, who has been very harsh with the president throughout this whole process and not believing that there's been a strategy. But another piece that you might read would be at Fox News, which would be my op-ed from Friday, about the context for Operation Economic Outcast, and how this has really grown out of what the president did in the first term. And I was proud to support that work, the Maximum Pressure Campaign, which was extremely effective at the time. Unfortunately, the Biden folk, you know, stopped that campaign and took the economic pressure off the Iranians, and it didn't go very well during those 4 years. But you know, the president and his new team have been implementing something far harsher. And one thing nobody's talking about, Yaffe, is the sanctions on Russia for Ukraine that they've put in, the much harsher sanctions than Biden was ever willing to do on Lukoil and Rosneft, on their oil majors, for example. That has forced Russia out of Iraq. They have had to give up those fields to Chevron and Exxon in Iraq because of the U.S. sanctions, and the Iraqi government has enforced them. That happened last October. And the transfer of the field happened earlier this year. So So this is all now coming to bear on Iran in a way that is intolerable. And I think that we're within weeks, maybe months, but probably weeks, of full-scale economic collapse in Iran, at which point, you know, something's going to have to give. We'll see.
12: Okay, so a full economic collapse. When that happens, I guess, you know, we talk about how the IRGC, they don't really seem to care about the well-being of their own people. That's the only reason they're still in power. But at some point, they need money too, right, in order to survive. So is that kind of the plan here, that eventually they just buckle and the IRGC, the more hardliners have no choice?
14: Well, exactly. And, you know, that's starting to happen. You're starting to see the videos coming out of Iran of policemen saying, we don't have any food, we don't have any ammunition, what are we going to do? You know, all of this is quite dire. And, you know, I think President Trump has a whole lot more sympathy for the people of Iran than the IRGC does. And he knows that under its current makeup, this government is going to very violently lash out at them, is going to, you know, potentially have mass reprisals for any uprising. And so I think we should be, if we're not, we should start immediately, you know, talking to our partners and allies in the region about how we can support the people of Iran so they can start to get their country on a better track.
12: Yeah, I saw an interview with Ted Cruz where he once again called for us to arm the Iranian people, that they had protests in the past, but the protests were not successful. One reason is because they're not armed. They can't really take back the government by force. He had mentioned maybe arming the Kurds. What do you think about that?
14: Yeah, no, I mean, as my former employer, it's not surprising that I agree with Senator Cruz, but he, you know, he's been working on this issue for a long time. And I think, yes, the Kurds are a good partner to us. They obviously have a big diaspora in Iran, so they have knowledge of what is going on in country. I think the Kurds have been rightly concerned that they don't want to be the sole face of this thing, because militarily they probably could, you know, do a lightning march to Tehran, but what they don't want to do is turn around and have nobody behind them. And, you know, then they're kind of left holding the bag and the IRGC goes after them. So I think we're going to need to have a broader coalition, maybe including the Baluch, the Azeris, as well as, you know, the ethnic Persians, who, you know, will be the sort of heart and soul of this thing. But we need all of the minorities participating as well.
12: Speaking with Victoria Coates, national security foreign policy expert with the Heritage Foundation, what about the recent military strikes? It's my understanding they're worried about them kind of being able to rebuild some of the radar installations. Trump seems to suggest that it's going to be limited, that we're not going to go back to full-scale strikes here, but what do you think?
14: You know, I don't think that's necessary. I think we want to watch economic outcasts take effect, see, you know, if they have any maneuverability left. I tend to think they do not. And then judge if additional kinetic action is necessary. So what happened with those strikes over the last couple of days is we saw the Iranians starting to put together a launch of some rockets that had mines on them. So they were trying to re-mine the strait. It's been demined. They were trying to re-mine it. And so we destroyed those. They responded by firing missiles at our bases in Jordan, and then also at some drones at UAE, all of which were intercepted. So that's what happened there. You know, that was their provocation, quite frankly, that caused that. And then, you know, we responded. They fired at our guys. The president said he may respond, you know, at the time and location of, excuse me, of his choosing. We'll see, you know, whether, again, that's even necessary.
12: Speaking with Victoria Coates, national security expert. So I do want to ask you then about Venezuela. We have this deal with Venezuela. A lot of it's about the oil. That was one of the main reasons we were concerned about Venezuela. I got to tell you, I like that we're opening up 65 million barrels of, or billion, excuse me, billion barrels
14: billion,
12: of oil. Yeah, that's the good news. I'm a little concerned about how this is happening. I understand the reasoning, but having the Pentagon take like a stake in a Venezuelan company to get this done, it seems a little unprecedented, but what do you think?
14: It is definitely unprecedented, and we still don't have all the details, so need to be a little bit cautious about how we judge it. But it certainly, I think, starts to open up what the post-OPEC oil and gas world looks like, that we are going to start to see very different arrangements made between major producers in terms of who control those fields. We started at the top talking about the Iraq deal. I think this is related. The Venezuela deal, in that you have the United States moving in as the partner of choice for former OPEC nations. Venezuela is still technically in OPEC. It was a founding member, but I think they're going to be out of that pretty quickly. And I think Iraq will be out too, and UAE is already out. So, that's the architecture of the past, the cartels, the sort of petro kingdoms controlling everything. Now you're going to have the United States in the lead. And what this deal does is puts the government behind our private sector going into Venezuela, because, the situation is still unstable there. People don't love making hundreds of billions of dollars of investments in locations that might not be the most hospitable for them down the road. So that's the confidence-building measure that the USG can provide. And so we'll see when they publish the contract how all this works. I'm very happy that the Chinese companies are being kicked out, like the Russians getting kicked out of Iraq. That's only a good thing.
12: Okay, very interesting. Yeah, we're trying to break up the OPEC monopoly. That can only be good news for oil prices. So I'm glad to hear that.
14: Go ahead. And energy security more broadly.
12: Oh, yeah. Oh, yeah, definitely. And speaking with Victoria Coates, did want to ask you as well about the latest between Ukraine and Russia. I understand Vladimir Putin is meeting with Xi Jinping in China this week. I'm sure that's going to come up. We've been talking a lot about Ukraine kind of getting the upper hand here. Their drone warfare has been amazingly successful against Russia. Is there anything new, or is it just kind of continuing apace?
14: Well, I think we're seeing Russia definitely starting to lash out more. A lot of sort of relentless attacks on civilian infrastructure and targets. I think Putin is starting to feel some real domestic pressure because of the gasoline shortage that the Ukrainians caused by going after their refining capabilities. So, that is kind of an end game for Russia. The Russian people stand a lot, but gas lines they don't understand, because they think, we're a major oil-producing country. We're one of the big three. Why do we have gas lines? Well, because you can't find anything. And so that puts pressure on Putin. I think he would like to try to get that momentum back on his side and, then kind of force a deal maybe in the new year. And so the Ukrainians continue to resist quite fiercely. The new arrangement with NATO purchasing from the United States weapons for Ukraine is working pretty well, much better than us just giving them to them. And, we'll see if Xi is starting to think this war, is it worth the reputational risk or damage that it's causing? And maybe he would then exert some pressure on Putin to wrap things up.
12: Okay, well, that's good. That's good, though. What's the good news? I like when you come on and you talk about good news,
14: It doesn't happen all the time with me.
12: Was there anything else you're covering that you wanted to share before I let you go?
14: Yeah, I really did want to get the Iraq point out there, because I think it is important. Oh, I guess along those lines, Chevron just signed a new product sharing contract with Libya. It's not the same as fully going back into Libya, but that, there will be a big Chevron sign by the export terminal, I think south of Tripoli. And that starts to give others more confidence to potentially go back into Libya. So that could be another piece of this puzzle.
12: Victoria Coates is a former Deputy National Security Advisor. She is now with the Heritage Foundation. Read all of her stuff at heritage.org. Victoria, always appreciate it. We'll talk to you again soon.
14: Thanks, Jeffy. Have a great week.
12: You as well. All right, we'll be back here in just a moment on the Jeffy program.
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11: How did I lose weight? And I did. Lean, right here. I did. I love this stuff. 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
12: 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I am Alabama's voice of reason, as you know. 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So, I mentioned this at the top of the show, but to give you a couple examples of how there is real evidence now that Trump's blockade, the military strikes, the economic D-Day, or now it's called Operation Economic Outcast, that it's all working. When the propaganda press has to acknowledge some of this, that means it's doing much better than we're actually realizing. Now, before I get to that, though, I did want to play Trump here, what he said about it yesterday, talking about the Iran war. Play a Trump cut two for me.
19: It's very limited. Look, they're a failed nation. Yeah, they're a failed nation. They've got 350% inflation. They have no currency. They're not paying their soldiers. Their leaders are largely dead. Their Navy is gone. Their Air Force is gone. Their surveillance equipment is almost entirely gone. That doesn't mean we won't smack them. We'll see what happens. But we have the Strait of Hormuz in extremely good shape. You know, we're taking over many, many ships. Got through last night, as you know, with the Navy's assistance. And we've been averaging 30 ships a night. That's a lot. And a lot of oil's coming out. That's why you haven't seen the price of oil go like they thought it might have to go. And the main thing, when I say it all, I could go on for an hour about what a great job we've done. We've done a great job with Venezuela. We've done a great job with Iran. Iran will never have a nuclear weapon. See, that's what it's all about. It's not about any of the other things. It's about we as a country and as for the world, Iran cannot have a nuclear weapon. If Iran had a nuclear weapon, Israel would have been wiped out. You would have no Israel right now, and you'd probably have no Middle East. And they'd be hitting our cities at some point because they're sick people. And Iran will never have a nuclear weapon.
12: Good. He needs to say that over and over and over again. That is the mission. That is the goal. There needs to be more clarity on what's going on. And I admit the Trump administration has gotten better on that. Now, one of the problems they're dealing with are the leaks. There was a leak to the Washington Post recently that we're running out of some missiles, or that there's a lack of faith in Pete Hegseth and all that. Seems like it's being leaked from the vice president's office, from what I understand. But let me give you some examples that show good news out of Iran. Now, I still believe the idea of doing this without more military strikes is not feasible. We've seen some. Now, Trump said it's going to be limited. But there's a piece here at CNN Politics from Brett McGurk. It says, no, Iran is not winning. In Act 4 of this war, it's losing its leverage in Hormuz. Now, I told you that the main goal of the Trump administration should be to open up the strait. Our military assets, as much as possible, have to be focused on getting the strait open. Now, it's partly open. We've done a pretty good job at getting ships through, as Trump was talking about there, but it could be better. But Brett McGurk says this. He says, a conventional wisdom has begun to settle over the war with Iran. Iran won. The argument is straightforward. The U.S. and Israel bombed Iran for weeks, inflicted enormous damage, and demanded major concessions. Iran refused to surrender. Its government remains in power. Its missiles remain a threat across the region. And most important, Tehran still has the ability to disrupt shipping through the Strait of Hormuz, imposing higher energy costs on the U.S. and much of the world. Over the summer, Trump warned of a global depression if the strait remained shut. That's a strong argument, but it may have proved premature. Like I said, CNN having to admit this, and he's not the only one here. I'm seeing this at several places. You're going to start seeing in the coming weeks more of this starting, more of the propaganda press trickling this stuff out. They don't want to, they're going to come to this reluctantly, but you're going to see some of this is working. It says the arc of this 6-month conflict has proceeded in four acts. Act 1 began with intensive airstrikes on February 28th and lasted through 6 weeks of high-intensity military operations. Act 2 began with April 7th ceasefire negotiations. Act 3 began later when Iran chose once again to target commercial ships in the strait, leading to another tit-for-tat military exchange. That was the moment calls rose for the U.S. effectively to give up and cede control of the strait, but not so fast. Since mid-July, the U.S. has reimposed a military blockade on Iranian ports and sanctions on Iran's oil trade. In parallel, the U.S. military has worked tirelessly to clear shipping lanes and protect commercial ships transiting the strait. The result has been an effective blockade on Iranian oil shipments, with global shipments recovering and energy prices remaining remarkably stable. Bloomberg reported this week that oil flows through the strait have recovered to two-thirds of pre-war levels. Two-thirds of pre-war levels, oil's getting through. That is a huge deal. You're not hearing this reported enough. That is a major deal. So my general take on all of this is that this is what we should have been doing weeks ago. I told you at the time the ceasefire wasn't going to work. It didn't work. The memorandum of understanding was misunderstood, even though, you know, Iran understood it. They just didn't want to comply with it. And if we would have done this in the very beginning, instead of stopping operations for a ceasefire, we would be in a much better position. I still think, though, that we need to allow Israel back as well. We can focus on the Strait. We can focus on economic leverage. Let Israel do some more bombing inside the country. Those two things together can help. Now, there's another story as well. Axios had it where the U.S. gains the upper hand in the Battle of Hormuz. That's
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0: Fox News, I'm Gianfilosi. An Amazon cargo plane overshot the runway upon arrival in Miami, killing at least five people.
1: Now, officials say the aircraft failed to stop, slamming into cars just off that runway, killing at least five people and injuring five others. Now, nearly 200 first responders were on scene, battling the flames while launching a massive search and rescue operation.
0: Fox's Dana Marie McNichol. The U.S. and Iran trading missile strikes as Iran says it's creating a new restricted zone around the Strait of Hormuz.
2: Iranian officials say they plan to put into effect an exclusion zone in the Strait of Hormuz to give them further control over ships that pass through the strait, but they don't give any details yet on how they plan to enforce that exclusion zone. This move by Iran comes after the U.S. hit three Iranian oil tankers on Saturday.
0: That's Fox's Steve Harrigan. 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
3: How did I lose weight? And I did lean right here. I did. I love this stuff. 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
6: 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I am Alabama's Truth Czar. This is Huntsville's Disinformation Board. Glad you've joined the show today. If you missed it, at the beginning of the show, maybe we'll play it again later, but at the beginning of the show, I played the Strait of Trump because Trump actually did it. He actually is calling it Trump Strait now. So that means he's listening to me, listening to the show. Now, one of the things on Iran, and I don't know what to be really annoyed at, because we keep seeing reports. I mentioned that there's a lot of evidence coming out that we're winning in Iran. The blockade is really starting to work. Something's got to give. The approach of economic D-Day has been effective. But the propaganda press, they're very, very reluctant to go down that road. They keep putting out stuff and leaks about how I guess we're running out of missiles. We had the whole thing about the USS Abraham Lincoln, which was kind of fabricated, at least exaggerated. Now we have this story from the Wall Street Journal. It says, Hegseth extends Mideast deployments into 2027, escalating the strain on troops. Trump has told aides privately that he believes his strategy will eventually work as 50,000 troops remain on hand to give him options. So when the U.S. launched its campaign against Iran 6 months ago, Defense Secretary Pete Hegseth promised a quick, decisive blow that would avoid a long entanglement. Now he is quietly extending troop deployments and a sign that the conflict could drag well into next year, according to people familiar with the matter. Now, it's part of an open-ended military strategy designed to give President Trump options in the war, the people said.

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1: The idea that in a war with Iran that hasn't even gone on a year yet, we are just running out of our stockpiles. 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It's becoming obvious that we probably need to focus on both.
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1: I'm not talking about all-out war or something, and maybe that's the problem. As I said before, the one criticism I have with Trump on this is he didn't really do the greatest job rallying the American people behind the cause. Having a focused, strong mission that the American people can get on board with. It's kind of been this back and forth stuff. And I know that's Trump's approach, and there can be some benefit to that because you're, you know, getting the enemy, you keep the enemy guessing or whatever. But that's been my one criticism. But so much of what I've seen, you would think this has just been a complete disaster. It has not been a complete disaster. It's been incredibly successful in many ways. Iran is not stronger than they were. Their military has been largely decimated. Our allies actually are more on their side, or on our side, excuse me, on our side than theirs, because Iran's shown who they really are. And the economic campaign could still work. Now, one person who talked about it, I always play a good voice of reason on this, General Jack Keane. He's a retired general, now Fox News contributor. He's been talking about the war a lot. It's been going on. He's kind of agreed with me that we have to keep up the pressure, that trying to just make a deal with nut jobs who are ruling Iran just isn't going to work. And it seems the Trump administration kind of understands that now. But go ahead, if you can, play Keane Cut 1 for me, Walker.
2: Yeah, very much so. I mean, what Secretary Bessent is doing is unprecedented. He's attempting to isolate from Iran all of their revenue sources, cause true economic peril to them on a scale that we've never seen, to isolate a country financially and economically and all of their networks and just shut them down in that sense. And I love the objective that he's trying to achieve here. It's economic collapse of the nation. What's not stated is what the objectives have been in the past, to obtain a good negotiating position with the Iranians. That's not the objective here. And I think there's a realization here, and likely after what Secretary Rubio just said, reinforces it, because it was the MOU where there was a deal in it, opened the Straits of Hormuz, removed our blockade accordingly, and the Iranians 4 or 5 days later violated it and began to disrupt the Straits of Hormuz again.
1: I mean, it is kind of amazing that now we have Iran saying we want to go back to the MOU. It's like, no, we're just going to keep it the way things are. There could be a strategy to that. Going to play a Jack Keane Cut 2.
2: I think there's a realization that even if you do negotiate with this regime and they make a deal, which they did in the MOU, both presidents signed it, they're not going to comply with it. So if that's the end state, a negotiated settlement, and we refinance the regime as a result of it, they would never sign anything unless we remove sanctions and remove frozen assets and give them money to recover. What does that really get us? It gets us passing the Iranian regime to the next administration to cope with it. That's not where President Trump is. And it's not where he started, and I don't believe it's where he's going to finish. And I think Secretary Bessent has put us on a path here to attempt to achieve their economic collapse. And if we have to use military capability in addition to that, I believe that president will come to that decision. He will not pass this problem on to the next administration to solve it as it was passed on to him after 47 years to solve the problem.
1: So what he is saying there is something he has said before, and I stole it from him, but I liked it. If we're going to negotiate with them, it really should be like close to negotiating their terms of surrender. That's what it should be. And we found out it took a lot more to get them to that point, or will take a lot more than they thought originally. But I think if we can get more and more of the strait open, plus keep up this economic blockade, it can be effective. But a lot of reports are suggesting that there's still some concerns. Now, I admit I have some concerns. I mean, there's another piece here I saw from the editors of the Wall Street Journal, the editorial board, which tends to be a little bit more conservative than, say, the regular newsroom there. But they said defunding the U.S. military.

0: Congress and the White House are making little effort to fund defense. And it talks about the round of leaks where we have our military arsenal is in dire straits. But the news wouldn't be so damaging if President Trump and Congress were fighting harder against Democrats to address U.S. shortfalls in naval power and ammunition. The stories that the U.S. military commanders oppose further action in Iran should be viewed warily. But the cost to U.S. military readiness are compounding in the Middle East, and Washington isn't paying the bills. The U.S. naval blockade of Iran is a long play to squeeze the regime, and it's the best option if the president is reluctant to re-engage militarily. So the point really is, we're not spending enough on defense. And I said for a while, I mean, this was like last year, I was saying, wait, we have like half the amount of ships we had in the 80s? How is that possible? How did we allow this to happen? Well, apparently, Rear Admiral Thomas Moore said in 2013, so this is already 13 years ago, he said, we're an 11-carrier Navy in a 15-carrier world. It says the U.S. is dangerously short on core naval combat power, yet its undercapitalized carrier fleet remains the envy of its enemies. The exhausting combination of heavy demands and a shrinking fleet is producing a longer deployment and wearing out crews and capital assets. The press blames President Trump and his war of choice in Iran for what is a much larger crisis. So if we're going to look at what happened with the USS Abraham Lincoln, if we're going to look at what happened with missile shortages, if we're going to look at what happened with extended deployments, really what we need to look at is the fact that we have not focused on building and keeping our military at peak strength as much as we should have. I mean, really, because what we've seen here, we have seen the Republicans support Trump, and we have seen Democrats say, let's just get out. It's not worth it. We can't do it. Basically admit defeat. I mean, we have seen Democrat leaders say that. What both sides should actually be saying is this should be a wake-up call. This whole thing should be a wake-up call to our military that we are not funding it and we are not building it up as much as we should have been. We were spoiled. We were arrogant. We thought, oh, we're still the most powerful military, which in some ways we are. And people say we spend more on the military than the next however many countries combined. There's truth to that. But as a percentage of GDP, we're not spending the 5% that we're asking NATO to spend on the military. And we should. We need to spend more. We need to make sure it's done correctly as well. And we need to prioritize based on quantity, not just quality. That needs to be done. And instead of this being a wake-up call to both sides of the aisle that our military is not as prepared as it should be and stocked up as it should be, and we have a real problem here, we have one side of the aisle who wants to cut military spending. The Democrats, and especially the socialists, want to gut it even more because we want more government entitlement programs and socialist redistribution and welfare programs and stuff like that. It should be the opposite. We have an opportunity here. We have learned a lesson here. We should take that lesson and run with it. But I'm wondering if we will. And the other problem is this is why $40 trillion in debt is a national security issue. One of the reasons why we can't really deal with the debt, as I've mentioned before, we have a split Congress. The Democrats want to spend more on welfare. The Republicans want to spend more on the military. So we just spend more on both. At some point, we're not going to be able to afford it. And the military will have to be cut. And we're already seeing at the current levels that it can be a problem. When we have to start cutting, how much of a problem is it going to be then? That's why when we have good economic times, we shouldn't have $40 trillion in debt. But this is where we're headed. It is a real problem. So despite the successes that I've talked about, despite the fact that the leaks and the propaganda press, they're probably exaggerating some of this, it also should be a giant wake-up call, not only about the state of our military, but how much $40 trillion in the debt is a national security issue and how much our yearly deficits are actually a national security issue. They really are. And unfortunately, I don't really see much change in that in the near future. And if the Democrats take control after the midterms, which they might, there definitely isn't going to be a change in that anytime soon. But if you want to weigh in, you can. We have the FE text line, 866-494-9866. 866-494-WVNN. When we get back, we'll talk about this whole case with Milo Yiannopoulos, who was a big Trump supporter and now going against him because he was deported. So we'll discuss that and more next here on the Yaffe Program. Stay with us.
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5: Good Monday morning. I'm Jonathan Skinner. Here's your 48 News update. Developing news this morning, a man is in the Madison County Jail accused of killing his mother. Owens Crossroads police arrested 23-year-old Donovan Young near Highway 431 and Cave Spring Road yesterday. The Madison County Sheriff's Office charged him with murder in the death of 53-year-old Anna Young. Investigators found her dead inside a home on Oak Grove Road in New Hope Saturday. Young is currently being held without bond. The Decatur Police Department needs your help finding a missing teenager. They say 15-year-old Maddie Nix McIntyre ran away from home. Police say her last known location was in Tennessee. Her family says she is diabetic and does not have her medicine. If you know where she is or have any information on her whereabouts, please call Decatur Police. For the latest news as it breaks, stay with WFF 48. I'm Jonathan Skinner from the 48 Studios. Have a blessed and beautiful Labor Day.
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8: Here's a look at your Labor Day forecast. Slightly cooler, and I stress slightly. We're looking at low 90s the next few days. The humidity a little bit lower. Overall, just stay hydrated out there. No big chance of rain for the rest of the week. Some changes perhaps on the way next week. We'll keep you up to date. I'm meteorologist Brad Travis, and that's your forecast.
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0: 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Believe in America again. That is the message of this show. You should believe in America again. So here's a headline from The Spectator. I am a persecuted human rights icon. That's Milo Yiannopoulos. Now, Milo Yiannopoulos, if you don't know, he used to be this kind of right-wing edgelord. So he was gay and very flamboyant, but he said he was a Trump supporter and all this stuff. I mean, he's the guy who does things to get attention. And then later on, he said he converted back to Christianity. He's not gay anymore, but still married to his husband or so. I don't even know. But he was deported over the weekend for overstaying his visa. So he was deported back to the UK. Now, I had played this on Monday, but I'll play it again. Play the Tom Homan cut one for me, Walker. This was the border chief, Tom Homan, talking about this deportation.
15: Look, it's my understanding, looking at the Department of Homeland Security press release, that he overstayed his visa. I believe it was a visitor's visa, but I'm not sure. But he overstayed the visa. He was ordered to appear in immigration court. He didn't show up. The judge ordered him deported. So once ICE gets an order of deportation from a federal judge, their job is to execute that order, and that's what they did. He had his due process, ordered removed by a federal judge, and ICE removed him. It's that simple.
0: Of course it is. I mean, usually it is that simple. But Milo, he gets deported. Now he says he was a big fan of Trump's deportation stuff. Now he says he's against it all because it's human rights violation. So he goes on Piers Morgan's show in the UK to talk about it. Play the Milo cut for me.
16: I didn't really understand the physical reality of how institutionalized the brutality is in America. The manner in which they arrest you, they put you in manacles, your hands, your feet, chain it together. I mean, like, it is, everybody is arrested is like an MS-13 gang member, and it hurts a lot more than it looks like on television. You know, I was put from detention facility to a correction facility. You know, every 3 hours they were sort of trying to keep ahead of my lawyers so I couldn't, so whatever. But no one would tell me anything. I know it's designed to be like that, but sure, it was humiliating and it was disorientating, all the rest of it. It was physically degrading. It was frightening. It was frightening. I don't think I've ever been frightened like that before. Just not
5: how.
0: So he now claims he's a victim. It was degrading. It was frightening. Now, there might be a part of you that says, oh, I sympathize with him. Maybe this is going too far. The problem is, I don't know what to believe with this guy. I mean, it could be the boy who cried wolf scenario where he says a lot of crazy stuff in the past, and this time he's for real, but nobody believes him. Or maybe he's just trying to get attention again. I mean, it seems like a bit. I'm sorry, if you're really concerned, and I'm serious about this, if you're really concerned about like human rights violations and something like this, do you on like the next day write a piece for The Spectator and say, I am a persecuted human rights icon? I am the icon for human rights now. I can't take you seriously. I can't do it. I read this and I'm like, so wait a minute. Are you serious? Or is this a joke? Like, what's happening? Is he going to come out in a week and say, I'm just kidding, I totally support all of it, I was just kind of making a sarcastic point? I have no idea. Now, apparently this is the same guy who said all kinds of crazy stuff before. I think he said he loved the tyranny or something like that. I don't even know. So he writes in The Spectator and he says, Thursday night, New Orleans, I've flown in from Los Angeles for work and I'm walking off the jet bridge thinking about dinner when 15 men in vests coalesce around me. I have never been arrested before. Even they find it strange because I am British and I am ever so nice about it all. They take my belt, wallet, every piece of identification, my rosary, and cash. They put me in chains, real chains. Every man they arrest, whatever he has done, ends up garlanded in steel like this, wincing, hopping, clattering. It hurts more than they make out on TV. Yes, I'm being deported. Now, he said, I guess some border agents, he's claiming they walked off the job because they were so upset about this. Now, my feeling is there's a grain of truth to some of this. That when you're caught up in it, it does seem kind of like, wow, this is kind of brutal. And he's right. That's kind of the point. The point is, and I've said this many times, and we saw this in Spain recently, that having a border fence is not enough. It's not. You have to have strict enforcement inside the country as well. That's why ICE and what they're doing is important. Because you can't just have a fence. You have to de-incentivize other people from coming, from even trying. And then you have to kick out the people that were here. It really was never supposed to get to this point. If we actually protected the border and enforced our laws before, it wouldn't seem so extreme now. But I'm just saying, it sounds like a bit. When I read an article like this, do you ever see an actual human rights icon put that in the headline and it not just be kind of a bit? So I think we should all take this with a grain of salt here. I think most people are anyway.
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0: Will Iran disrupt shipping even more? I'm Dave Anthony, Fox News. It has a plan to set up an exclusion zone outside the Strait of Hormuz, the waterway it's been causing trouble in for months, attacking ships. Over the weekend, Iran fired missiles at two American warships in a failed attack. And as Fox's Lucas Tomlinson reports from the White House, the U.S. retaliated.
1: U.S. jets sent a warning to three Iranian oil tankers to evacuate their engine rooms and abandon ship, saying they will be destroyed. And that's what happened, seeing the ships riding high in the water, and they're most likely not carrying any oil as the naval blockade continues to strangle Iran's economy, though many Democrats say there's no end in sight to this conflict.
0: And they blame President Trump going to war with Iran for gas prices that have never been this high on Labor Day. AAA's national average for regular rose this morning to $4.15 per gallon. Diesel has been pumped up today to a new record high, $5.90 a gallon, putting a bigger financial strain on truckers and farmers. A new U.S. attempt to stop Russia's war in Ukraine. Special American Envoy Steve Witkoff and Jared Kushner went to both countries over the weekend.
2: On Sunday, they traveled to Ukraine. President Vladimir Zelensky said they discussed territory, air defense needs, including Patriot systems, a winter package, and said the war must end on fair terms. On Saturday, Witkoff and Kushner met with President Vladimir Putin in Russia. It was described as substantive, constructive, and extremely frank.
0: That's Fox's Stephanie Bennett. Three people in critical condition in Miami after an Amazon Prime cargo plane still lying on its nose near a parking lot overshot the runway after landing and smashed into vehicles, trapping people inside.
3: The NTSB, they sent a team here to investigate this crash. We know that they are planning to hold a press conference today, so hopefully we'll get a little bit more information on insight on what happened that left five people dead yesterday.
0: Fox's Dana Marie McNichol at Miami's airport. It's already raining in Kauai as Hurricane Lowell heads toward the Hawaiian Islands, forecast to brush by tonight and tomorrow, flooding a concern from Kauai to the Big Island. 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
0: The November elections are just over 8 weeks away, and Wednesday and Thursday, Republicans will gather in Texas for the GOP's first ever midterm convention as they try to keep control of Congress. And the Trump administration again went to the Supreme Court yesterday trying to implement restrictions on mail-in voting.
10: A lower court issued an order to keep the Postal Service from enforcing President Trump's executive order limiting mail-in ballots. The president wants election ballots to meet automation requirements and carry unique barcodes. State officials would also have to give the Postal Service details about people who get ballots. Some voting rights groups say the changes are unconstitutional. The administration says it's trying to prevent fraud. This is the third time the administration asked the Supreme Court to intervene. The High Court has allowed the plan to move forward, but has not ruled on whether it's legal. In Washington, Jill Nato, Fox News.
0: A court hearing is set for tomorrow for a man from Singapore who's working out a plea deal in one of the biggest cryptocurrency scams ever.
11: Investigators say Malone Lam was the mastermind behind a Bitcoin theft worth more than $240 million in August of 2024. The scammers, young men in their late teens or early 20s, duped a man into turning over the virtual keys to his crypto holdings, then went on a wild spending spree, with Lam dropping more than $500,000 in one evening at a Los Angeles nightclub. 18 people have been charged, and Lam, an eighth-grade dropout from Singapore, would be the 11th to plead guilty. Crypto regulations have been loosened in President Trump's second term. Crypto fraud complaints to the FBI rose 50% in 2025, the same year the Justice Department disbanded a unit dedicated to prosecuting crypto-related crimes. Tanya J. Powers, Fox News.
0: Crypto prices are down this morning, Bitcoin dropping almost 1%, but on Wall Street there is no stock market trading on Labor Day. I'm Dave Anthony, and this is Fox News.
12: How did I lose weight? And I did.
9: Lean, right here. I did. I love this stuff. Listen, Brickhouse Nutrition been with me for a long time. So chatting with Miles, I'm up at like 235. True story, I never minded being 235, but you know what minded? 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
4: If he loves the Middle East so much, he should move there. That is what Tuberville, I believe it was Tuberville, both Tuberville and Britt, have been pretty critical of Abdul El-Sayed for some of his comments. He's the Democrat nominee for Michigan. Sayed had some comments on 9/11. I got to talk about this because obviously we're getting closer to the 25th anniversary of the 9/11 terrorist attacks. And I know many of you, I start seeing, around this time of year, you start seeing stuff on your social media feeds, videos from that day. And, you know, I remember that day well, and I remember how horrible it was. I remember the aftermath. I was in talk radio during the Iraq war, war in Afghanistan, all of that stuff. But I got to talk about it because it's like, how did we get to a point where we have prominent candidates in places like Michigan, in New York City, of all places, they have pretty radical takes on 9/11. Also want to talk about the truth there and what really happened. I mean, you know the truth, but we'll go over that. Because it's just sad. It's sad to see that the radical Democrat socialists are saying this kind of stuff. The Hassan Pikers of the world. So we'll get to that. We have a lot of other stuff to talk about on the show today. You are listening to the Yaffe Program. This is the show where you can count on the latest news, the important guests, and the best analysis, all for your morning commute on News Talk 770 AM, 92.5 FM, WVNN. We'll have the Alabama bullet points in the next segment. At the bottom of the hour, I want to talk a little bit about the war in Iran. I mentioned yesterday, there's actually good news on that front. And you're going to start seeing it in the coming days, in the coming weeks, where more and more the strategy of the blockade, the economic D-Day, everything else is working. And the propaganda press, they're not going to be able to ignore it forever. So there seems to be more evidence of that and Trump being tougher on Iran. So I do want to talk about that and where all that leads. Later on in the show, we have to talk about the national debt again, I guess. We have a continuing resolution that was passed in Congress. Everyone's like, yay! Avoids a government shutdown. But we realize this is how we ended up with $40 trillion in debt. So we'll discuss that. In the next hour, the moral panics I've been talking about continue over data centers and flock cameras. I will say this. The state legislature in the next session, they're going to have to address both issues. They're going to have to. I'm hoping we're not going to just have straight out bans.
13: but it's a mess in hell. Because of the moral panic, it's a mess. Lawmakers in Montgomery are going to have to do something. They're going to have to pass something on this. So we'll talk about that. What else is coming up on the show? A Lindsey Clancy trial. I mean, that's going on. Looks like it's going to be a hung jury. What does that mean for the future? Why are we at that point? We'll get to that. Later on in the show, we have What's Trending, and Walker is here producing. She's going to do What's Trending. Walker, how are you today?
14: I'm doing well, though I'm a little worried about my boyfriend's cat because she is in surgery today.
13: Oh, that's sad. What's the issue, do you know?
14: She's having some sort of stomach blockage.
13: Yikes. How old is the cat, do you know?
14: Fairly young, two or three.
13: Oh, wow. Okay, well, let's pray for the little kitty. What's the kitty's name?
14: Freya.
13: Okay. I mean, when my cat died, I've had two cats that I've had die kind of suddenly on me. I cried like a baby.
14: I would too.
13: People are, I don't know what it is. It's like, yeah, it's a cat, but you just get so attached to your pets, you know, dog, cat, whatever it is. So we'll definitely pray for the cat. So if you want to weigh in, by the way, you can on anything. We have our Yaffe text line, 866-494-9866. I'm sure people will insult me now because I said I cried over a cat. I'm sure that's coming. Anyway, yeah, if you want to weigh in, we have the Yaffe text line, 866-494-9866. 866-494-WVNN. So let me read some of this from 1819 News. It says, Tuberville and Britt bash Michigan El Said over now scrubbed 9/11 post. So Michigan Democrat U.S. Senate nominee Abdul El Said has reportedly scrubbed his X account of a social media post in which he appeared to honor those lost in the 9/11 terror attacks before blaming the United States for approximately 1 million deaths in Iraq, Afghanistan, and Pakistan. The original post said, today I mourn the 3,000 lives, 6,000 injuries, and infrastructural devastation in New York City perpetrated ignorantly in the name of my faith, El Said wrote. Tomorrow, I'll mourn 1 million lives, millions of injuries, and infrastructural devastation in three countries perpetrated ignorantly in the name of my country. So he deleted that. Tuberville and Katie Britt responded. Tuberville said, Abdul El Said thinks America is to blame for the 9/11 Islamic terrorist attacks. If he loves the Middle East so much, he should move there. He doesn't belong within 1,000 miles of the U.S. Senate. Now, Britt also said, Abdul El Said can scrub all the tweets he wants. It does not change the fact that his core is radical socialist and a jihadist sympathizer who wants to upend the American way of life. No matter how much he tries to course correct, he won't prevent the American people from seeing him for exactly who he is. So Abdul El Said said that. You have Hassan Piker, kind of this leftist commentator, got attention because he said America deserved 9/11. Now, I will say El Said didn't seem to say that America deserved 9/11. But he does create this false equivalency, basically saying America is just as guilty for how we reacted to 9/11. And that's a problem. But we need to go back before we get to that. By the way, you know who the first one who really started the trend of blaming America for 9/11? Ron Paul. So it's not just people on the radical left. People on the radical right were doing the same thing. You might remember Jeremiah Wright, Obama's preacher, had the whole, our chickens came home to roost. I just really hate that rhetoric. And unfortunately, you're seeing it more and more, that it was our foreign policy that caused 9/11. That's not what caused 9/11. It's just not. There was also some thinking that, well, it's really just poor people in the region. And because they're poor, they do this. Actually, no. The people that perpetrated the 9/11 attacks, joined Al-Qaeda, they were actually pretty well off in their own lives. What were they thinking about? when they decided to do this? What were the terrorists actually thinking about before they did it? Were they saying, oh, Americans' foreign policy debacles has made me resort to... No. What they're thinking about is, I'm going to kill the infidels. That my interpretation of this religion drives me to go after the heart of the infidels, which they believed are Israel and the United States, and especially the United States. What we have to understand, and you talk about the aftermath. Why was the aftermath so bloody? Well, for one, it's a little bit of a misnomer. Because before we committed the wars in 9/11, after 9/11, Iraq, Afghanistan, are we going to actually pretend that Iraq and Afghanistan and the Middle East was some utopia before we were there? That they were just living in peace and harmony. And then the evil United States came in and screwed it up. It's just not true. They had massive problems. Now, some people will say, yeah, it was peaceful as the Ottoman Empire before World War I and the British imperialists screwed it up. I mean, that's not entirely true either. There have been problems in that region for thousands of years. But what really is driving a lot of the violence there? It's the fact that you have, it's basically a giant civil war that has been going on in the Muslim world for a long time. And a lot of that civil war going on in the Muslim world is driven by the fact that some in that region, they want to join the 21st century. There are some in that region, they want to modernize, they want to liberalize, they want to be more like the West and the United States. So they're trying to transform the Middle East to be better. So they invite America to come in and get oil and all this stuff. But there are also some in the region who believe that that modernization, that liberalization, whatever you want to call it, there are people in the region that believe that that is against Islam, that that is against their religion. And so they're constantly trying to attack any force out there that they believe is against the religion. And they believe the heart of that is the United States, because we are the symbol of, you know, the future of modernization of freedom. And all of that to them symbolizes what is corrupting their religion. My whole point on this is, what they're driven by is a radical religious ideology. All this talk about, well, it's really American imperialism, blah. No, it's not. They believe in a radical religious ideology, and that ideology drives them to be against Israel, the United States, and modern forces in the Middle East, in their own countries. So all this talk about everything is the United States' fault, Abdul El-Sayed and others like that, they just don't want to admit that. Because they hate this country. They don't. They want to blame America as it is for the world's problems. And the fact is, America is not to blame for all the world's problems. America is a beacon for the world. It is hope for the world. Doesn't mean we're perfect. But this idea that we can just say everything bad that happens, including a terrorist attack against us, is somehow our fault, is just nonsense. It's historically inaccurate, but we are seeing this ideology continue to grow, and it's even more sick as we start to remember what happened 25 years ago on 9/11, which I remember. And anyone who looks at that and says, well, we kind of brought it on ourselves, is stupid, because it's just not true. So that's what really annoys me more about that. But you can weigh in. We have the Yaffe text line, 866-494-9866, 866-494-WVNN. I have a lot of other stuff to get to, as I mentioned. Speaking of the Muslim world, we'll have to talk about the war in Iran. We'll have the Alabama bullet points coming up next. 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
9: How did I lose weight? And I did. Lean, right here. I did. I love this stuff. Listen, Brickhouse Nutrition been with me for a long time. So chatting with Miles, I'm up at like 2:35. True story. I never minded being 2:35, but you know what minded? My knees that were falling apart and my back. I'm like, I don't know what, before I started really lifting, probably about 190. So 2:35 was a lot. I said, I got to lose some LBs, Miles. 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
13: 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Curious what you think of Iran. I mean, like I said, some good news there. And I didn't think we would be at this point yet. So I was happy to see it. I wanted to cover something else here real quick. Going to read this from Alabama Daily News. It says the House passes short-term funding bill to avoid a shutdown before the election. And just so you know, every member of the Alabama congressional delegation, Republican and Democrats, voted in favor of this bill. So both sides really wanted to avoid a government shutdown before the midterms, it seems. Now, it says here the House passed a short-term measure Tuesday to fund the federal government into early December, a move designed to avoid a chaotic shutdown as lawmakers campaign for re-election. Lawmakers needed to act before the fiscal year concludes at the end of September to avoid a funding lapse. They were determined not to bump up against that deadline during the campaign season following this past year's historic shutdowns. So the House passed the bill by a vote of 370 to 48. The Senate has already overwhelmingly approved the measure. So it now moves to President Donald Trump's desk for his signature. Now, I did see some comments from members of our delegation. Mike Johnson also said as well, he says, we're going to avoid the threat of another Democratic shutdown. And I can find here real quick. I know Katie Britt had mentioned something. Barry Moore had said something about it as well. But, I mean, every member of the delegation voted in favor of this. Let's see what Katie Britt said here. Said, thrilled to see the House pass the CR with overwhelming bipartisan support and fund the government through December 11th. Avoiding another senseless shutdown. She said there is still more work to do and we must fund the government through regular order and the appropriations process. I look forward to working with my colleagues to get this done. It's so interesting, though. We have heard, ever since Mike Johnson became speaker, we heard that we're going to start doing things through the real appropriations process. Yet we still get to this point where we have continuing resolutions. But you'll understand this is how we got $40 trillion in debt. I mean, there's more to it, but one of the reasons is you have two very different views of the role of government. This is why so many issues, I always go back, we have to ask ourselves, what is the true role of government in our lives? You have one side of the political aisle, they see it as a badge of honor to get as many people dependent on government programs as possible. Government welfare programs, whatever it is, they want to expand Obamacare. They want to expand Medicaid. They want to expand SNAP benefits. They want to expand housing subsidies. They want to do whatever. You have the other side of the aisle. They're kind of afraid. They say they want to cut those programs, kind of afraid to do that. But they want to spend more on the military. So you have one side that wants to cut discretionary spending, the Republicans. The Democrats want to cut military spending. And neither side has the guts to do anything about entitlements. So what happens? They just raise the spending on all of it. That's the compromise. The compromise isn't to cut some of everything or even to raise taxes. You have one side that wants to solve the debt problem by spending more money but raising taxes. And another side says we need to cut, but, I mean, not real cuts. So at the end of the day, you get a bunch of continuing resolutions or whatever, omnibus spending bills that raise spending on everything. You get more military spending, which we need, by the way. Trump is right on that. We need it. Historically speaking, we're not spending as much as a percentage of GDP as we should be. Especially with the threats right now. But you get one side that wants an increase in military spending, one side that wants an increase in discretionary spending. Neither side wants to do anything about entitlements. So what do? They let the entitlements continue to go as they are. The trust funds go bankrupt, and we raise spending everywhere else. Over time, that means you end up with $40 trillion in debt, because eventually that was going to be inflationary. There were people at the time who said it wasn't going to be. Oh, a modern monetary theory, it's never going to raise inflation. Well, eventually it did. So when inflation went up, now we're spending even more to pay for the debt. The interest on the debt takes up more than our military now. You get some people that blame, oh, the costly wars in Iraq and Afghanistan. I mean, they did cost a lot, but really, in terms of a percentage of our national debt, it's not that much. That's not really what did it. What really did it is you have no one willing to cut spending. And frankly, as much as we can blame Republicans as much as Democrats, anytime Republicans try to actually cut spending, they don't have a large enough majority. So we just end up getting government shutdowns. The Democrats don't care. When the Democrat Party has a voting base that is dependent on government goodies, that means they can shut down knowing that everyone's going to be upset because they're not getting their government goodies. And those people are going to blame Republicans and saying, look, the Republicans want to take away your government goodies. And so when you don't have a strong enough majority, which we haven't had in a while, how in the world are you ever going to cut spending? So this is a problem. Unfortunately, I think we're going to get to a point where this is all just going to collapse in on itself. And then we're going to have a real problem.
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0: News. I'm Therese Crowley. Iran threatens to impose new restrictions on the Strait of Hormuz without explaining how, after it tried to target U.S. warships and the U.S. lit up three of its oil tankers. Fox Lux's Tomlinson.
1: U.S. jets sent a warning to three Iranian oil tankers to evacuate their engine rooms and abandon ship, saying they will be destroyed. And that's what happens. Seeing the ships riding high in the water, and they're most likely not carrying any oil as the naval blockade continues to strangle Iran's economy, though many Democrats say there's no end in sight to this conflict.
0: Sobering sight on a big air travel weekend, a wrecked 767 cargo plane lying just past the roadway at Miami Airport. After it overshot runway 30 in stormy weather and hit several vehicles Sunday afternoon, five dead, five injured, three in the trauma unit as the NTSB investigates. 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
2: How did I lose weight? And I did. 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I did. I love this stuff. 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
5: Well, we have another case in Alabama. We've seen cases across the country where authorities have, well, abused their authority when it comes to flock cameras, license plate reader cameras. And because of this, you know, I told you I'm not for just turning them off or something. But that's what's going to end up happening if we have cases like this. We'll talk about this in a moment. Two of our moral panics still going on. As I mentioned in the last hour, we have $40 trillion in debt, but what everyone's really worried about are flock cameras and data centers. But we'll talk about that because it's still a big debate in Alabama, in Huntsville, in the gubernatorial contest in the state, and much more. 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This is the show where you can count on the latest news, the important guests, and the best analysis, all for your morning commute on News Talk 770 AM, 92.5 FM, WVNN. All right, so we have the story here. Lee County deputy was fired for alleged misuse of a flock camera system. So the Lee County Sheriff's Office confirmed that it let go a deputy after they did an internal audit of their flock safety system. Now, what they put out in a statement is this. Several years ago, the Lee County Sheriff's Office developed and implemented specific guidelines restricting the use of any automated license plate reader information to legitimate law enforcement purposes only, which includes flock camera systems. The deputy's dismissal is an example of our commitment and previously stated public position to hold personnel accountable for violations of policies in place to protect the public. Now, Springfield, Moody, and Albertville police departments have taken action against officers as well. So that's just in Alabama. There are many cases across the country, as I said. Look, in order to deal with this issue, the legislature is going to have to step up. They're going to have to. They're going to have to pass laws. It's going to have to come up. If we want to save the system, we're going to need state guidelines. By the way, we're not just seeing it in Alabama where they're stopping him. There are places across the country where they're just shutting them off. We have Governor Ron DeSantis out of Florida. He wants them gone in Florida. He said something to the effect that it's not the government's job to see what you're doing on your way to Buc-ee's or something. So you have Florida wanting to get rid of them. Chattanooga, Hamilton County in Tennessee. The sheriff there said he's going to pause the use of them temporarily. We're going to see more and more of that. Now, as I mentioned, we had him on the show, Ernie Yarbrough. He's a state representative. He wants them turned off. He said that on my show. He's doubling down on this. He was on the right side recently. Go ahead and play the Yarbrough cut for me, Walker.
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2: Part of the point that I wish to make in this is ALPRs are not the same thing as LPRs. They're not. They do so much more. Okay. And I think that it is worth the exercise of having them defunded and removed, if for no other reason than to make our publicly sworn in officials who have promised to uphold, go back through the exercise of having conversation with the public first.
3: Mm-hmm.
2: Because I'm not saying that there couldn't be a scenario where you could say, okay, with these defined constraints, with these defined parameters, and these mitigated, very limited situations, X, Y, and Z, right? Mm-hmm. I have an engineering degree. Like, I'm all about logic and talking through. I just don't think that we should be talked to with tire tracks over our bodies because we've been run over.
4: So it's kind of interesting. When I had him on, he didn't go that far. He basically said they're unconstitutional and wants them taken down. Now he's saying, well, maybe we could put something in place where they're used in specific situations. But look, if the state doesn't do something, and I think they will. I mean, State Senator Arthur Orr has talked about it. He basically said he wants guardrails, some kind of system in place. And by the way, you know, in this Lee County situation where the officer was fired, he needs to be arrested. That's really what you have to have tough penalties for people that misuse the system. That's the only way. So part of the law has to be the tough penalties. To me, it shouldn't be that hard to actually make a law as long as we actually want to save the system. The problem that's going to come up in the legislature is you're going to have a group of lawmakers that don't want to save the system, that are just going to be for completely taking them down. But if we actually want to save the system, but add the guardrails, it should be pretty easy to do. You make it only accessible in specific situations by specific people. You have a process in place to do that. And you have strict penalties for those that don't keep up with the process. That's really it. It shouldn't be that hard. But as I mentioned, something's got to be done, because if it's not, you're going to have sheriffs across the state. Just take them down. I mean, forget it. We don't want to deal with the public backlash here. Which is unfortunate, because I think stuff like this, technology like this, has helped reduce crime in areas. It has. There are other areas, I believe Memphis is one, we've seen a reduction in crime. A lot of that's the Memphis Safe Task Force, but part of it is, you know, they know the cameras are out there, so they're not going to steal cars in those areas. So I don't want to see them go away. I think they could be useful, but I understand. If I'm a lawmaker in Montgomery in the next session, I'm bringing this up and I'm saying, look, if the goal is to keep them, if the goal is to save them and use them, we're going to have to pass laws. Otherwise, cities are just going to start taking them down. Counties are going to start taking them down because they don't want to deal with it. So you can tell me what you think about that. Of course, the other moral panic is data centers. And we have Doug Jones out there, who I guess is running for governor. I always have to like say he's running in like quotes or something, because as I said before, he's not really running for governor. He knows he can't win. This is more of an influence campaign for himself. Wants to be a CNN contributor. I don't even know if it's going to work for that. But he has come out strongly against data centers, the other moral panic. And we talked about yesterday how Trump is very pro data center. So Doug Jones thinks maybe he can get an upper hand here, maybe get Republicans to vote for him, because there are a lot of Republicans who are against the data centers. Now, I've gone over the facts. They don't consume as much water as people think. Most of them don't. Electricity, well, there are ways to make sure it doesn't eat up electricity costs. Noise, I think a lot of that's overblown, frankly. Any type of industrial building is going to have noise. But Doug Jones put out a commercial, you know, against Tuberville on this. Go on and play the Doug Jones cut for me, Walker, if you can.
5: Data center developers are getting big tax breaks from Montgomery, and Tommy Tuberville is taking their money. Worse, Tuberville is pushing to build AI data centers across Alabama and says your concerns about

0: higher electric bills, water usage, harms to your communities and environment are, quote, bullcrap. As governor, I'll impose a one-year moratorium to put guardrails in place that protect our communities. 1 year to stop them from cramming this down our throats without you having a say.
1: It's interesting. Doug Jones wants to ban data centers while at the same time wanting to expand Medicaid and other government benefits. How are you going to pay for that? Oh, probably raise taxes, I guess. I mean, they want to expand all these benefits that the government pays, but they don't want to have data centers come in that could add a lot of extra tax revenue. Now, Tuberville has come out. He actually has an op-ed on this, talking about he actually is putting out a specific plan for data centers, which is smart. This is what you got to do. I mean, I'm telling you, Tuberville is not perfect by any stretch of the imagination. I have been critical of him in the past, but we are going to definitely thank him when it comes to this issue because it's going to bring a lot of economic opportunity. Tuberville said states across America have given away the kitchen sink to recruit data centers and people are pissed. They should be. For years, politicians have offered big tax abatements, cheap power, and taxpayer-funded infrastructure. Then they cut a ribbon and tell everybody what a great deal they made. They get the headlines. Big tech gets a tax break. Families get the bill. He said, well, here's a new headline. When I am governor, data centers will pay for everything. He said, look, this isn't college football, and there's no NIL deal here. Here's my message to data centers. If you want to use our resources, you pay full taxes, cover the total cost of your energy, and replace what you take. We'll welcome you with open arms, but keep your hands out of our pockets. He said, I've got a message for Alabamians. Remember, when people said the internet was just a fad, well, AI is coming. It says AI ain't coming. Oh, he said, well, AI ain't coming. It's here. He's right on that. America, not communist China, needs to lead it, and I want Alabama at the front. So he's right on this. He's like, look, this is the approach. I understand some of the concerns about electricity prices. I agree. There are so many industries that we give tax, like subsidies and all this stuff to, that we shouldn't do it. It's true with data centers, but I think the backlash in the country against data centers has been pretty strong that you won't need to give them tax breaks to incentivize them to come to Alabama. You won't need to do it. They're just going to want to go to a place that will allow them to be there. So I think this is the right approach. And if we really can recruit a lot of the data centers to come here, despite some of this hysteria, we're going to thank Tuberville for it in the long run. We really are, interim. If you want to weigh in, you can agree or disagree with me on both of those issues. Maybe you're part of the moral panic. Let me know. We have the Yaffe text line, 866-494-9866, 866-494-WVNN. 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
6: Good Monday morning, I'm Jonathan Skinner. Here's your 48 News update. Developing news this morning, a man is in the Madison County Jail accused of killing his mother. Owens Crossroads Police arrested 23-year-old Donovan Young near Highway 431 and Cave Spring Road yesterday. The Madison County Sheriff's Office charged him with murder in the death of 53-year-old Anna Young. Investigators found her dead inside a home on Oak Grove Road in New Hope Saturday. Young is currently being held without bond. The Decatur Police Department needs your help finding a missing teenager. They say 15-year-old Maddie Nix McIntyre ran away from home. Police say her last known location was in Tennessee. Her family says she is diabetic and does not have her medicine. If you know where she is or have any information on her whereabouts, please call Decatur Police. For the latest news as it breaks, stay with WFF 48. I'm Jonathan Skinner from the 48 Studios. Have a blessed and beautiful Labor Day.
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10: Here's a look at your Labor Day forecast. Slightly cooler, and I stress slightly. We're looking at low 90s the next few days. The humidity a little bit lower. Overall, just stay hydrated out there. No big chance of rain for the rest of the week. Some changes perhaps on the way next week. We'll keep you up to date. I'm meteorologist Brad Travis, and that's your forecast.
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0: 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We're here on News Talk 770 AM, 92.5 FM, WVNN. Glad you have joined the show today. You know, I talked about earlier because Walker was talking about her cat or her boyfriend's cat, I guess, is sick in surgery. And I said I cried like a baby when my cat died a few years ago. And someone said, "Hi, Effie, anyone who would insult you for crying over the death of a cat belongs in hell. That just shows you love animals." Okay, so there you go. I don't know what it is. You get attached to your pets. You really do. Especially, you know, I can't even imagine. My cat I have now, I've had him for like 18 years. They become a part of your life. It's kind of a thing. There you go. So if you have any comments on that or anything else, you can weigh in on the Yaffe text line, 866-494-9866. You know, I haven't talked too much about the Lindsey Clancy trial. And I got to tell you, like, the main reason why is because to me, it just seems like it should be a true crime story. It's sad to me. I mean, it's a big story, but it's sad to me that we politicized it. It really is. So it looks like it's going to be a hung jury. The judge yesterday ordered them to kind of go back and say, you know, think about it again, see if we can come up with a unanimous decision. But so far, you know, looks like it's going to be a hung jury. There's been reports that two of the women who were jurors were wearing pink shirts and kind of solidarity with some of the protesters. No confirmation on that. And then they kind of looked at each other when the judge was talking like they were the ones who won't admit she's guilty. But it's like, can we have a fair trial in our social media world? I didn't realize this. They didn't sequester the jury. Did you know that? They like let them go home and everything during this whole process. I can't even imagine. That amazes me. A trial like this. My wife told me, Steffi told me, that she is bombarded with information about this trial on her feed. And she doesn't want to look at it. She's sick of it. She's like, gosh, what is all this? She is not one of those siding with the protesters. Put it that way. But man, I mean, if she's like that and she's not into it, can you imagine everyone else in the jury? And they weren't sequestered. That's kind of a crazy thing that I have to see. But we have the latest on this right now, where. And most of you know the details of the story, but it's just sad it's politicized. Why have we gotten to this point in this country where we have politicized everything? You would think something as horrific as this, as serious as this, as tragic as this, we wouldn't divide ourselves based on politics. But we have, and that's how you get to this point. Now, according to ABC News, it says, jurors in the Lindsey Clancy murder trial were set to resume deliberations Wednesday, a day after telling the judge they couldn't agree on whether she was criminally responsible for killing her three children. Now, on Tuesday morning, the jury, then in its fourth day of deliberation, sent Judge William Sullivan a note saying it had been unable to reach a unanimous decision, which is required by law for either a conviction or acquittal. Sullivan told the jurors to keep trying. A common instruction in criminal trials when juries indicate they are having trouble reaching a verdict. After deliberating in private for the rest of the day, the jury asked at around 3:30 p.m. to go home and resume deliberations in the morning. Which is crazy. They're not sequestered. Is anyone else surprised by that? Maybe, you know, I'm not a lawyer, so I don't know. It's normal here. Now, Clancy, a former labor and delivery nurse, doesn't deny strangling her children, but she says postpartum psychosis led to her actions. Prosecutors argue that she knew what she was doing. Clancy, 36, has pled not guilty by reason of lack of criminal responsibility. Now, jurors heard testimony from relatives and doctors about how her mental health declined in the months before the killings and how her treatment included several medications and a short stay in a psychiatric hospital. Medical experts hired by the prosecution and the defense reached sharply different conclusions about her psychiatric state when she killed the children. If jurors ultimately can't agree on a verdict, the judge could declare a mistrial. Prosecutors would then have to decide whether to put Clancy on trial again drop the charges or try to negotiate a plea deal with their lawyer. After court ended Tuesday, Quincy's attorney said he saw it as a good sign that the jury kept working. Now, if the jury does decide Quincy was criminally responsible for her actions, it could convict her of either murder or manslaughter. If she's acquitted, a judge could still order her confined to a mental health facility if an evaluation determines that she poses a danger to the public. Could you imagine if she's acquitted and she's confined to a mental health facility and they say, well, she's not actually psychotic, and they let her go? Wouldn't that prove that she was actually guilty? Maybe, I don't know. I'm not an expert on postpartum psychosis. Obviously, you have to be a certain level of crazy to do what she did. But there's a lot of evidence that she kind of knew what she was doing. A lot of pre-planning and everything else. But when you look at the evidence, you make a determination. But to make this like an issue about feminist rights or something and the patriarchy is just insane. It shows how insane, beyond reason, our society can be sometimes. If you want to weigh in, you can. We have our text line, 866-494-9866. Real quick, I want to weigh in on my good friends at Get VIP Care. 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If you have maybe a family member who is 65 years or older, if you're listening and you're 65 years or older, I understand trying to find a primary care doctor can be annoying, especially if you want same-day appointments. If you go to a doctor and they're like, well, you have to get this tested, you have to go to this other place to get the test, the screening, whatever, the x-ray. No, at VIP.
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1: We've got to destroy this guy. We have to destroy him. You know what I mean. We have to defeat him in the American political system and stop these poisonous ideologies from continuing to get a grasp on power, with the pursuit being dismantle everything that's made this country great. This is not a dramatic overstatement. This is not just like, you know, a political talking point. I'm not building a straw man and lighting it on fire. The guy said he wants to dismantle capitalism. What are we to take from that promise? The guy who stands in front of a cross draped in an LGBTQIA plus flag, which is a declaration that God made a mistake, that people were born in the wrong body, stands up there and then quotes fake Muslim mystic poetry to a Christian church congregation. The guy is not just off of his rocker. He's not even in the same room as the chair. The guy is nuts. He's nuts. He should not have power any more than he already does. So, yeah, Ken Paxton should win in a landslide. But it's going to take the rest of us telling the truth loudly, relentlessly, and fighting for every last vote. Donna is calling in, listening in the nation's capital on WMAL. Donna, you're on the Vince Show. Hello.
2: Good morning, Vince. It's so nice to hear your voice. You know what it is? I think I'm talking to like people in the audience that are new to the show. There is so much to be gleaned if you just take the time to find the truth, to find the right people. There are plenty of paid, overly paid influencers that are likely funded by things overseas. We don't like that. And we're seeing the radical left prop up these crazy, insane people. Why? Well, part of the disclosure is that we're seeing the left and the radicals for who they are. That doesn't discount people on the right that may also be pretending to be conservative that aren't. We know all this. So what I'm trying to say is, God bless President Trump, the Q group, our military, all those that have been fighting for us on this battlefield, this information warfare field. And we have to look at higher things, elevate our thinking, be more thorough about everything, and be a little bit more positive. If you look at the motive behind the media garbage we're being fed every day, it's not hard to disclose that there are operations in play. The question is, what are we as the American people going to do with it? Are we going to take the reins and take our country back? I think that's the whole point.
1: Well, so sure. Truth, I mean, there's a no there's agenda. Donna, I mean, clearly there is a well-funded campaign to get you to tap out. There is a well-funded operation to get you to throw in the towel and give up entirely. And there are plenty of people, as you rightly note, who call themselves Republicans who aren't doing very much to try and generate the kind of enthusiasm necessary to fight for this country. But I say ignore those people. Ignore the people who are trying to dissuade you from fighting for what is right or telling you that all hope is lost or that there is no point to this. Ignore the John Cornyns, for instance, who step up to the plate and say, oh, Ken Paxton sucks. Who cares? He's a terrible candidate. He's going to lose. He deserves it. We're not going to spend a single dollar on him. To hell with that guy. That guy's not fighting for a victory. That guy's not fighting to keep the Democrats away from power. That guy's not even, if he's aware of what the stakes are, it makes it even worse. So let's give him the best case scenario. He's just completely ignorant about the stakes. Meanwhile, the rest of us are very keenly aware of what they are. And even if some of the people who are supposed to be on our side suck, that should in no way dissuade us. You cannot give up. You can never give up. In fact, I'm constantly reminded of the great Rush Limbaugh. He says this about not giving up. Listen to this man. He's right.
3: We are not sunk yet. We will never surrender. We will never give up. Never, never, never. It's not who we are. It's not what we do. We never give up.
1: We never give up. Not for a moment. Not for a moment. And Donna's right. There are so many wins to speak of. Our border is secure. We are winning at levels we've never seen. We just got, suddenly I'm starting to really like this Mark Wayne Mullen guy. Have you seen DHS this week? One victory after the other after the other. I've got a new one to share with you. Breaking news today. As they go after all of these violent illegal aliens in the state of New York, the victories just keep coming, and we should be a part of bringing more. 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
2: 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You would think, Dale, you talk for a living. Why don't you take the day off, you idiot? That would be a good question. But know this, if there is no Dale Jackson, there is no Dale Jackson Show. If there is no Dale Jackson Show, well, then the terrorists win. And I can't allow that to happen.
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3: It's the resources, and the left has tried to limit them immensely. They refuse to give the funding that they should. Congress has consulted on the subject. Earlier, this funding the police. But Mark Wayne Mullen, what has he done of late? Well, the month of July, they set a record for deportations. A record. That's a big deal. I'll give him credit for that. I'd like to see that keep going. We just completed August yesterday, so with any luck, and we can look back at August and go, they did it again. They set another record. That would be good. Mark Wayne Mullen this week, standing alongside Sean Duffy, as they announced that they're rescinding, closing down, they're shutting down these truck driving schools across the country. Hundreds of these self-certified truck driving schools that were just handing out CDL licenses like candy to illegal aliens who don't even speak English, and they don't even have a training facility to teach them how to drive. They were just rubber stamping CDLs for illegal aliens. So now they're being prosecuted. Now you have a situation where these schools are being shut down. People are being criminally prosecuted. People are being deported from the country. Mark Wayne Mullen doing that. I will give him credit for that. That's good news. Again, awful that it even took place in the first place. But you can thank Pete Buttigieg and Joe Biden, or whoever was pulling the strings in his administration, for what they did to our country. Now we got Operation Rotten Apple, to taking all these criminal illegal aliens off the streets. Gang members, rapists, murderers, child predators, special place in hell for them, as Mark Wade Mullen rightly points out. So that's good news. And then, on top of all of that, did you see what the Department of Homeland Security is doing this week when it comes to election integrity? The left is panicking about this. We just got an announcement overnight that the Department of Homeland Security is now going into nine states, nine of them, and they're launching a criminal voter fraud surge in nine states, starting with California. California, you ready? See if your state's on the list. California, New York, Pennsylvania, Connecticut, Georgia, Washington, the state of Washington, Nevada, Wisconsin, and Missouri are all now getting surges of federal law enforcement to tackle voter fraud in those states. Now, what could possibly lead to this moment? Well, here's a couple of answers. One, we just saw what happened in the state of New Jersey. There are non-citizens by the thousands on the voter rolls. Mark Wayne Mullen, a part of a federal government effort to expose all of this, he's been talking about it. He said we got non-citizens all over the place on the voter rolls all across the country. Is that a problem in an election? Hell yeah. In New Jersey, they've been voting at the minimum by the hundreds. And that's just what Mikey Sherrill, who's a female, Mikey Sherrill, that's just who she's willing to admit to. She's not letting the federal government take a closer look at the books. That was just the people who went to the DMV, non-citizens, who went to the DMV and said, I'm not a citizen, yet they were registered to vote anyway. Then they slipped and fell and actually voted. That's perhaps that's what we're to believe. Whoops, accidentally voted by the hundreds. Okay, what about the non-citizens who claimed to be citizens when they went to the DMV? What about those people? Mikey Sherrill has nothing to share. What about the rest of these states? Is California prone to voter fraud? They specialize in it. They have an entire operation called ballot harvesting, where third-party political operatives get to decide whether or not your ballot makes it to its final destination. Democrats use that in order to commit fraud. Come on. In elections. California's overrun with illegal aliens. It's been the case for many years, and it's only gotten worse with each passing year. Democrats made that happen. Democrats refuse to work with federal law enforcement. They refuse to deport people from places like California because they accrue political power from it in any number of ways, whether it's direct voter fraud.

0: or electoral college padding or congressional districts that they don't deserve. That's how they get power. It's unearned. It's stolen from you. That's what they're doing. In California, they pay homeless people on Skid Row to vote for Karen Bass, caught on camera by people like James O'Keefe. Voter fraud all over the place. And in California, they have illegal aliens who've been busted for registering to vote and then subsequently casting ballots in American elections. So if that's not enough evidence, massive voter fraud surge in California cracked down as eight other states are targeted, not total. Federal officials are set to launch a massive criminal investigation into voter fraud in California as a part of a multi-state effort to clean up the nation's elections. Sources with knowledge of the endeavor said the Golden State is among eight states targeted in the sweeping operation to be executed by the Homeland Security starting next week. That's HSI. It's a federal law enforcement agency under DHS. Slated for investigations include the ones I just mentioned, New York, Pennsylvania, etc. President Trump has vowed to tackle election fraud with his focus leading Homeland Security Secretary Mark Wayne Mullen and federal prosecutors to make it a priority. So now HSI has begun, quote, a coordinated criminal voter fraud surge initiative to pursue investigative leads, conduct field interviews, and support timely prosecutorial review. The huge undertaking comes as LA's top federal prosecutor, Bill Saley, and local HSI investigators have ramped up their own collaborative efforts to fight wrongdoing in elections. And they cite the case of a fellow called Darwin Jonathan Rivera Flores. He's 30 years old. He's an illegal alien. He's Honduran. He illegally registered to vote in his elections. And he was busted earlier this year at an anti-ICE protest in Southern California. In fact, inside the government documents, I was sharing them with you this past week when we saw them. He was bragging about how as soon as we get you out of power, meaning Republicans, we're going to punish you. We? Who's we? What are you talking about? So here's a guy who's not even a citizen of America. He's committing all sorts of crimes. He's a part of these insurrections against order in the country. He's registered to vote in our elections illegally. And he's saying, I'm proud to be a Democrat. I'm proud. Now, that's not, of course, shocking at all, but it's completely appalling. He's proud to be a Democrat. He's a Democrat in good standing. He's not even an American citizen. Even better. He's a non-citizen registered as a Democrat voter attacking the country. And so the feds busted him. They arrested him. It's so funny, Jim. I'm watching. I see the photos of him being arrested by a couple of federal law enforcement. They're all twice as tall as he is. He's a midget. And so they're taking him into custody. He's got his Apple AirPods in his ears. So he's living this like great life in America. He's got his Apple products, his AirPods, his backward baseball cap, finally being taken into custody. Democrats have been letting him get away with this nonsense for years. And finally, somebody's doing something about it. So, yeah, if I'm looking at the last few months and especially the last week of Mark Wayne Mullen's track record, I'm saying, dude, keep it up. This, you are headed in the right direction. I am very pleased to report that. His report card looks good to me. Keep making it better because there's a lot more work to do. More ahead on The Vince Show.
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2: The midterms are almost here, and Republicans could be in deep trouble. Polls show Democrats leading in key races. Tonight, Rob Finnerty on Newsmax reveals the growing threat from the DSA and the radical left. With less than 60 days to go, Finnerty says it's time for the GOP to hit the panic button. The House may go, and control of the Senate is up for grabs. 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Tallarico, El Sayed, AOC, Bernie Sanders. Finnerty reveals President Trump's secret plan to fight back. Don't miss Finnerty tonight at 8 p.m. Eastern on Newsmax. 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
3: How did I lose weight? 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
2: 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Why don't you take the day off, you idiot? That would be a good question. But know this, if there is no Dale Jackson, there is no Dale Jackson Show. If there is no Dale Jackson Show, well, then the terrorists win. And I can't allow that to happen.
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3: Another kid moved into your house and you prioritized that other kid over your daughter. No matter how uncomfortable that other kid made your daughter feel, your priority was that other kid. And you came up with excuses after excuses to your daughter when she told you, hey, she stole this from me. She stole that from me. She hit me. She punched me. She did this. She did that. I don't want her here. And you're explaining to your daughter, not in a convincing way, just saying, hey, don't worry about it. You'll get over it type of way. That's what they're doing to us. You know, we are the priority. We are the American citizens. And not saying that our lives are worth any more than theirs are. It's just we are the priority. There's a pathway, like I explained yesterday, there's a pathway to citizenship. You know, and if you sit there and you follow that pathway, you can become a naturalized citizen. You can become an American citizen and you can gain those rights. I can't break into somebody's house and ask to be treated equally. Reapplication upon application.
4: Right.
3: You know, our country would be in disarray.
4: Well, American citizenship would be meaningless. I mean, you have to have some sense of who we let in and under what terms.
3: Exactly.
4: You know, yesterday, as you're talking to these Democrats, I noticed that they almost looked angry at you, that you were calling them out in this way. I thought just staring at the dais and they looked just contemptuous of you and upset that you were spoiling the image that they were trying to create of one of empathy, when in fact they had no intention of actually doing anything to fix this problem.
3: Well, and I have an answer for that. You know, a lot of them are argumentative. They'll sit there, and I was watching Raskin, his committee hearing in June. You know, he'll sit there and stand his ground, you know, which I'm fine with. I don't mind sitting there having a conversation with somebody, even if it does turn into a heated debate. It doesn't bother me, you know, but I think that they knew that they couldn't say anything, not because what I was saying was the truth, but because I called them out on it and it already looked bad for them. And I think if he stood up and said something to argue with me, then they would have shifted really, really hard. You know, the Congress are arguing with me over the injury. So they're not as dumb as they play. They're not as dumb as they look. I mean, they are dumb, but they know that I'm a congressman sitting there arguing with an angel family over the injuries of their kids. So they're not as dumb as they play. They're not as dumb as they look. I mean, they are dumb, but they know their boundaries.
4: Yes. No, they're plotting. They're constantly plotting.
3: Correct.
4: No question about it. It's so sinister. Tell me about Delilah's Law. I heard you reference it in your testimony.
3: Yeah, so Delilah's Law was introduced by Sir Jim Danks, and what the initial thing is to stop illegal non-domiciled truckers from being on the road. You should be able to speak English if you're going to operate a truck. I'm a truck driver myself. You know, there's a lot that goes on out there when you're driving that you have to, one, understand within milliseconds. The other is etiquette where you're driving out there on the road. Our driving habits here, I've driven in Canada. It's a lot more lax driving in Canada. It's almost like a Sunday drive out there everywhere you go, which is crazy. I've driven in Mexico, which is a complete opposite.
4: Yep.
3: You know, so every country has their own driving habits. I mean, heck, even if you go from the West Coast to the East Coast, you know, driving in California versus driving in New York are very, very different.
4: It's such a good point. You know, I've going to other countries, just like travel anywhere, what you find out is a lot of countries, road lines are suggestions. They're not even, and that's usually because roads are in such disrepair that you're like constantly driving around like potholes and huge problems. So in the United States, you come here and like, they're not suggestions. You've got to follow the law in the United States. And there's a reason for that, is to keep people alive on the roadways.
3: 100%. So our main goal is trucker safety, American road safety. So we're asking Congress to eliminate all drivers that don't speak English, that can't pass an ELP. We're asking Congress to eliminate all non-domiciled CDLs. If you're coming from another country to the United States and you're not a U.S. citizen, you should not be driving a truck here. It's as simple as that. I'm also pushing for the Delilah standard. I'm introducing that to companies, individual trucking companies, individual carriers and brokers can apply for the Delilah standard. I'm also introducing it to states, which will further push the Delilah law, because the Congress has taken

0: How did I lose weight? And I did. Lean, right here. I did. I love this stuff. Listen, Brickhouse Nutrition been with me for a long time. So chatting with Miles, I'm up at like 235. True story, I never minded being 235, but you know what minded? My knees that were falling apart and my back. I'm like, I don't know what, before I started really lifting, probably about 190. So 235 was a lot. I said, I got to lose some LBs, Miles. He said, Dan, we're going to sick our team of docs and researchers on it, and we're going to get you a really good product because I don't want to take a lot of these needles and stuff. 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
4: Jim, have you ever lost track of a wing of your home? Like, has there ever been a situation where you forgot that you had a 5,000 bottle wine cellar somewhere? And you're like, I forgot. I didn't even know we had that.
5: No.
4: Ever have that? No? Okay. I was wondering if this is a common experience. It's one that Gavin Newsom, greasy Gavin Newsom, apparently has had. Gavin Newsom claims he didn't even know that he had a 5,000 bottle wine cellar at his $7.5 million home. Dollars. You think they need that much space? I don't think so. Yet the governor claims he was barely aware of a detail of one of the home's key amenities. At a press conference, the winemaker turned politician was put on the spot about whether he even filled the home's massive 5,000 bottle wine cellar. And he goes, are you serious? Really? No, I never filled it. I didn't even know I had that much. Meaning he didn't know he had a 5,000 bottle wine cellar. He goes, quote, I literally didn't even know, the governor added, claiming he only found out about the 5,000 figure detail in the news. Oh, how does that happen? I didn't know we had a West Wing in this house. I had no idea. But that's incredible. What a discovery. It's super funny. Remember when he...
5: I'm just going to guess he's lying.
4: Of course. I mean, he's always lying. He's consistently lying. Are you on the phone with the President of the United States right now?
6: Yes, I am on the phone as we speak with Joe Biden. So you're going to have to leave me alone. I've got to make this call.
4: They're like, well, let me talk to him. I want to talk to the President. My house just burned down. He's like...
6: I'm having trouble connecting with him. I'm not getting a signal right now.
4: You just said you were talking to him.
6: I'm trying, lady. I'm trying.
4: He makes it up as he goes along. So, yeah, he's probably lying about this, too. But the guy is desperately out of touch. I mean, remember, he locked down his whole state, the tyrant. And then he tells everyone, you're not allowed to leave your home. You've got to eat a microwave dinner back in the house. Wear your mask. Don't see your loved ones at the funeral home. Meanwhile, he's at the French Laundry getting a world-class dinner. How many Michelin stars are involved there?

0: A new strategy for Iran. I'm Lisa Brady, Fox News. Iranian officials say they'll create an exclusion zone outside the Strait of Hormuz, though how they plan to enforce that isn't clear.
1: Now, the parliament speaker of Iran boasted that Iran will continue to be able to retaliate against the U.S. He said it's simple. The oil and gas production chain here is sprawling, accessible, and exposed. Strike our assets, and you get struck.
0: Fox's Steve Harrigan in Tel Aviv. This follows U.S. attacks on three Iranian oil tankers, sinking one after Iran fired missiles at two U.S. warships.
1: The real question remains, how long is Iran's economy going to be able to maintain on a war footing, especially with some industries and many jobs disappearing completely?
0: The U.S. CENTCOM commander warning of more retaliation if Iran fires at more ships. The midterm countdown about to kick into high gear, with Democrats arguing the president's agenda is failing.
2: Our economy has been getting less fair year after year for decades. And when you add on top of that the political dysfunction, the war, the costs, the gas prices, the tariffs, the health care cuts, it's all too much. People are at the end of their rope and at their breaking point.
0: Congressman Chris Pappas at a Labor Day event in New Hampshire, where tomorrow is primary day, with Pappas in a crowded race for the Democratic nomination for retiring Senator Jeanne Shaheen's seat. The Republican side has eight candidates in the primary, including former U.S. Senators John Sununu and Scott Brown. President Trump says he's spurring an investment boom, also highlighting tax cuts, as Republicans prepare to make history this week in Texas.
3: The president is going to head right here to Dallas for the first ever GOP midterm convention. He posted on Truth Social saying that this is the most important midterm in history.
0: Fox's Brooke Taylor. This as the super PAC MAGA Inc. starts to spend millions on a Texas Senate race. 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
0: Criticism from other European countries after an election win for a right-wing party in Germany.
10: The AfD, Alternative for Deutschland Party, won nearly 44% of the vote in the German state of Saxony-Anhalt, more than any other group. This means AfD gets 39 of 83 seats in state parliament. Party officials thanked Elon Musk after the win in response to Musk's post in which he wrote, "Good job," in German, following their win. European leaders reacted with concern. The French European Affairs Minister wrote that it's a grave moment for Europe, that nationalism and xenophobia will never be the answer. Spain's socialist prime minister says it shows extremism is gaining ground. German Chancellor Friedrich Merz said his Christian Democratic Union Party was deeply shocked by their loss. Jessica Rosenthal, Fox News.
0: Russia's foreign ministry announcing the closure of Germany's consulate in St. Petersburg in an ongoing tit-for-tat over Germany blaming Russia for an attempted airport drone attack last month, which Russia has denied. Germany deciding last week to close a Russian consulate and a cultural center. Clarification from the king after a royal couple's move back to the UK from the U.S.
11: King Charles III sent a letter to senior British government officials specifying Prince Harry and Meghan will still not use their royal titles. That has been the case since 2020, when they stepped back from royal duties. It also explains that any charity work they do will be done privately, with security handled by local police. The letter is seen as a way to publicly affirm that Harry and Meghan aren't infringing on the duties of working royals. There is still a chance a royal security detail could be arranged for the Sussexes, but a government panel must decide that.
0: Fox's Gernot Scott. Publicly funded protection was canceled when the couple gave up their royal roles. Prince Harry has had a long-running fight with the British government trying to have that funding restored. I'm Lisa Brady. This is Fox News.
12: How did I lose weight? And I did.
9: Lean, right here. I did. I love this stuff. Listen, Brickhouse Nutrition been with me for a long time. So chatting with Miles, I'm up at like 2:35. True story. I never minded being 2:35, but you know what minded? 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
13: A retired lawyer. 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You've seen him on Newsmax TV, so yeah, he knows something about controversy. It's The Daily Controversy with Christopher Reeve.
14: You're listening to Daily Controversy on WVNN. Hope you guys are doing well. We got Magdalene Rose today, and next hour we got Pastor Brad Williams. We're talking about Lindsey Clancy and a lot of other things. But first, I saw this clip on Facebook. This woman, credit to Lauren of Francis Green, she gave some insights into the way men and women think differently about status and responsibility. If you go ahead and play that for us, Kelsey.
15: It's always women going out to these women's marches or wherever they can go and protest because they want to the right to do something. It's always the right to have some type of entitlement. In the case of abortion, they want the imaginary right to and the special right to be able to kill their own children so that they don't have to be responsible for them. And of course, they always bring up like, oh, what about rape? Yeah, that's like 2% of cases. That's literally a rounding error for the amount of women that actually want abortion so that they don't have to be responsible for their own children. When you see women arguing about things like being able to be a boss babe, and I'm so happy to see a woman as a CEO and things like this, notice how it's always about status for them. And men, on the other hand, they recognize that they actually have a responsibility and duty that comes along with certain statuses and roles that they have in society. For example, a man believes, and no man would really argue with this without serious backlash, that men have a responsibility and duty to protect and provide for women. 100% agree with that. Women, on the other hand, believe that they only have entitlements, and specifically entitlements to whatever men can provide for them. Being a CEO for them is about the status. They want the status, but you never see them arguing for them being a CEO so they can be responsible for a bunch of the livelihoods of the people who work below them. It's always that they want the glory and the status. After the fall, you know, in Genesis, God says that your desire will be for your husband and he will rule over you. It seems like women are in just this constant battle against God and against their own nature to try to subvert their husband's authority.
14: Yeah, interesting insight. Kind of goes to a deeper question. I think you definitely see this with the Lindsey Clancy case that we're, you know, is going to go to a retrial, as we already know. Yeah, we do see that if a woman becomes nominated for something, for example, Kamala Harris, well, she's the first female, or I guess she was the second female nominee. And it seems like when people would say, what's her qualifications? They're like, well, she's a woman. Or if it's the the first governor of this state or the first that it seems like it's not really like, oh, well, she has a really interesting perspective because, you know, she ran this business, she did this. She may have, but that's never talked about. I just want to get your thoughts on that, because it does seem that when women talk about achievements, it's more about the status. When men talk about it, they're more expected to talk about their accomplishments. And just love to get your thoughts on that, Maglin.
12: I think this is why someone like Nikki Haley didn't break in the way that she could have, you know, aside from her conflicts with Trump. Nikki Haley talked about her accomplishments. Nikki Haley talked about policy. She didn't talk about herself as much as I think other people did or would have in her position. And I see that as an example of kind of how I think Republican women would have to be to get elected to large positions. That's why she got UN ambassador. Like, there has to be, at some point, you have to do something worthwhile and you have to talk about it. Like, something has to matter at some point. And it never does with Democrats. Like, Democrats never really talk about their accomplishments. They talk about how they won and they got it done. But what they got done is just getting into the position of power. I think Republican women have to talk about the things they've actually done, and then they could ascend to the highest positions. But not if you try to be an influencer politician, you have to be a policy politician.
14: Yeah, it's a good distinction. I mean, honestly, you see most Republican women when they've been polled on this, even though they haven't released official ones, just the data we have tend to be those women think Lindsey Clancy should be held accountable. Democrat women, it's almost unanimous. I mean, I would say Democrats, independents seem to be in lockstep on this situation. And I do think that there is I don't know how you fix that in society. I think whenever you create this sort of it's like critical theory, which is, you know, every group except for white males has been persecuted and oppressed by society, and therefore they should be elevated. But also, if for any reason they don't meet the standard, it's because of the systems, right? Like with Lindsey Clancy, I'll give you an example. It's, oh, the medical system failed me, or my doctors failed me, even though all the doctors were female, or my husband failed me, even though your husband hired a nanny that was there 6 days a week, and he stopped going into the office and he helped the kids and did a lot of care, a lot more than, you know, middle class women would be able to afford. And so it does seem like, okay, when there is a something goes wrong, like Amanda something, like that guy that strangled five of his kids, and he had he was schizophrenic, had been in mental institutions, he had, you know, he was on all kinds of medicine. Well, in that case, I think his last name is Green, but in that case, the jury deliberated for 18 minutes. They did not find the insanity defense, and he got the death penalty. In this case, the discussion's all about irrelevant things like postpartum. It's like, that's really irrelevant to whether you had the capacity to understand right from wrong. And the same way PTSD with soldiers, that's a terrible thing. I've got family in the military. I've had relatives that struggle with that. That's a terrible thing. PTSD does not take away your ability to understand right from wrong. Postpartum depression or psychosis doesn't take away your ability to discern right from wrong. So it's like we're having these discussions, but what I don't, if you want to have discussions separate from this trial or separate from this case, I guess it's fine, but it just seems like, okay, we're bringing in all this irrelevant nonsense. Like, the fact that she had postpartum, maybe I'd have empathy for her if she didn't strangle her kids in a methodical way over a, you know, 20-minute period and then chase one of the older kids down so because he was trying to get away and then strangle him while he was, like, looking at her and crying. But I think that's the problem is, like, all I'm hearing from these interviews of women on the street, it's all about, oh, well, she was really suffering. It's like, I don't give a crap that she was suffering. In fact, I'm glad that she's paralyzed from the waist down. At least there's some justice there. Like, okay, she was suffering. People suffer all the time. That doesn't give you the ability to strangle kids to death. And a lot of people just can't see it that way because they want to talk about all this medical system and this. I'm like, yeah, I'll have those conversations any other time except for this because we're only determining whether she knew right from wrong. She obviously did. She planned it out months in advance. And then, you know, so I think people are really angry. But what are your thoughts? Because I'm sure you've talked to other women that maybe have a more nuanced view on this. Do they just not see, like, I don't care what you're going through. You don't strangle your kids to death. Is that a hard concept for them to get?
12: Well, it kind of is. I mean, most people have sympathy for her to some degree. And I think that this is, I mean, that's just what we're seeing. But it's the same type of thing where you support someone like Candace Owens who peddles lies about Erica Kirk. And I know it doesn't seem like a similarity, but it's that same type of mentality of, like, nothing is real. There's no real answers to anything. Everyone's a victim. Like, it is a similar mentality that goes on, I think, especially in, like, the social media geared women's world.
14: Actually, I think that comparison is great. I totally see the analysis in that. Like, in this case, you had a woman that strangled her kids to death and planned it out and is pure unadulterated evil, in the sense that I would say that she may be worse in my mind than Ted Bundy. Ted Bundy killed a lot of people, too. He killed only adults. He never strangled a kid to death. And he deserved to get executed 30 times over. I think it's even worse if you strangle kids. I mean, that's the thing. She should be on par with that. But you're right. The audience that listens to Candace Owens, and by the way, Candace Owens came out and said Lindsay Clancy was innocent, which you knew was going to happen. Of course that was going to happen. But I guess what people want to know is there nothing you can do to fix this? Because it seems like women are particularly vulnerable to this kind of argumentation that's based on not rational. It's not based on reason. It's based on, I don't know, jealousy, some form of emotion. Erica Kirk was a mother with two small kids, lost her husband, saw her husband get murdered. And most of the women that think Lindsay Clancy's a hero see Erica Kirk as a villain. So they see this beautiful wife and mother that lost her husband as a villain, but they see this demonic agent from hell, Lindsay Clancy, as like she's a victim. And I want to get your thoughts on that. There's got to be some way of explaining it.
12: Well, I think in order to stop it, you have to do a brave thing, which is call it out. I don't know if you remember the Ben Shapiro speech where he was at Turning Point and he said there's no right side here except Erica Kirk's side. And he called out Candace and Tucker and Megyn Kelly, who some of which were perpetrating a similar policy. That you have to be willing to say the thing that will make you seem maybe cringy or maybe not particularly focused on like breaking the conspiracies. And those people are rare. Like when Ben Shapiro did that speech about Candace Owens, I know people don't like him or they thought he was too aligned with Israel. He was 100% right. But you don't see people doing that with Lindsay Clancy. You don't see anyone doing that aside from that time with Candace Owens. And I think you need to have those people stand up. Or you just keep getting in this cycle. And there'll be another story like Lindsay Clancy. Maybe not the same, but there'll be something else. And these people will believe it and will continue this cycle.
14: Yeah, I mean, I agree. I like Ben. I thought his speech was great. It was all based on facts and reason and logic. And people wanted a bunch of, I don't know, emotion and fear. I don't know. They wanted to equate Erica mourning the loss of her husband with their hatred for Jews, which is also an emotional argument, which is also demonic and from hell. So yeah, I definitely see the crossover. I mean, it's completely insane. And the fact that we have to continue to, you know, deal with this is nuts. Let's take a quick break. We'll be right back.
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9: I hope your Labor Day weekend's going pretty well. It's been a hot one, but today slightly cooler out there. We're talking low 90s, heat index mid to upper 90s, and I think it's going to be that way most of the week. No significant chance of rain. There is a chance we're going to get one of these false fall cold fronts coming in around the 17th. I'm meteorologist Brad Travis, and that's your forecast.
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0: You're listening to Daily Controversy. We've got Magdalene Rose on the line. We were talking about the Lindsey Clancy case, but kind of on that same theme, it saw that Gloria Steinem died, 92. She was a famous feminist. She came to fame in 1968 after writing, quote, After Black Power, Women's Liberation for New York Magazine. Wrote a ton of books. Really didn't want women to participate in the nuclear family. She thought the nuclear family was oppressive. She never had any kids. That's sad for her. I mourn for her family that lost her. I don't celebrate anybody's death, so that's not what we do on the right. But I think we have to honestly address her legacy. I mean, I think Lindsey Clancy case, you know, being deadlocked and then her death kind of was prescient that that's happening on the same time. Her whole thing was that women are going to be most happy when they are not in structures such as family and when they don't have children. But everything she said was a lie. We've seen data. The happiest women in America are married women with children in stable relationships. They have the highest level of happiness, the highest happiness index. They also tend to be the most conservative, by the way. And then women that are single with no kids tend to be the most miserable, highest level of drug use, highest level of pharmaceutical use. They don't live as long as women that are married with children. And it seems like her entire life's work was trying to get women to embrace something that was ultimately terrible for them, that brought a lot of sorrow and suffering and a lot of regret. And she was very big promoting abortion. And, you know, that's, we have 70 or 65 million kids that were brutally murdered because of people like her pushing that onto our society. And so, you know, we're not celebrating her death. At the same time, it really, if you look at her, what she did in her life, she pretty much mostly contributed to a lot of horrible things. But I'd love to get your thoughts.
1: Well, I think that's true. And I think Gloria Steinem, you know, is the perfect example of tricking women into being permanently unhappy because she was unhappy. And she started at a time where there were things that could have been improved for women, being able to get a credit card in their own name, you know, have their own house. But what happened here was that she wasn't actually about equal rights. She was about the punishment of men. There have been women who advance things who are about equal rights. That's not what this was. And the movement that she began, I don't know if you've seen Miss Americana, the show on Hulu that depicts it and everything. I mean, it depicts the nastiness. It's very accurate of what she did and the fact that her relationships were a mess. She herself would attest to her lack of personal happiness. So how is it that you continue advocating for a movement that you say is supposed to provide the most happiness to people and you yourself then admit that you were personally unhappy? I mean, if that's not the biggest lie, I don't know what is.
0: Yeah, I mean, look, and the data was already there, like in the 60s, too. Like, you, even back then, even though the marriage rate for women was like, I don't know, 85% of women under 30 were married at that time. Even the 15% you had, the data back then showed that the married women were significantly happier, more fulfilled, reported better longevity. And really, it wasn't like we didn't have data from all different cultures throughout all time, which said this. And I think I love G.K. Chesterton. I mean, I'm not Catholic, but I love reading some of these Catholic theologians because they're just they're phenomenal the way they think. But Chesterton had this theory about Chesterton's fence, and he said, like, before you take down structures in society, you need to ask why those structures were there, because it'd be like going into a rural area and you see a fence. And you just decide you're going to tear it down without asking the owner, why is the fence there? Well, maybe he put the fence there because he's keeping the wolves out. Maybe he put the fence there because he's trying to protect the herd that's in. But what she did was say, let's destroy the fence. She never even bothered to ask what's going to happen whenever we destroy it. And so really what she does is very not too dissimilar to what the DSA does. They want to destroy things. They don't want to build anything in its place. And so I just would love to get your thoughts on that. It, people that advocate for change without ever thinking about what that change will do and whether that change will be positive are usually the most destructive people on planet Earth. That was her entire life. What are your thoughts?
1: That was her entire life, and she roped so many brilliant people into it. But it was kind of like that difference is how we got Phyllis Schlafly, because she was the main proponent against Gloria Steinem at the time. So, like, there's always like a yin to a yang there. We got Phyllis Schlafly because Phyllis Schlafly was like, this is ridiculous and insane. And yes, women need legal rights from protections, but you're going to force an entire generation of women into craziness. And so we got the comparison of that. And look in comparison to what Phyllis Schlafly built and what Gloria Steinem did. I don't know how many children Phyllis Schlafly had, but she's quite a few. She built Eagle Forum. She helped deliver the moral majority for Ronald Reagan in the 1980 election the first time. I mean, she was an advisor to the first Bush. This is someone of true, I think, accomplishment. She was somebody who it still mattered what she thought in 2016. So, like, to me, that's an example of success, not Gloria Steinem.
0: Yeah, and I was actually surprised. I mean, I actually did see that on Hulu. I assumed they were going to take a very anti-Phyllis Schlafly point, and they really didn't. I mean, there were a couple digs they took at her, but for the most part, I thought they were really fair. And I think probably the reason it didn't get as great reviews from the reviewers, because they're all dirty commies, is because it didn't make Schlafly look as bad. And I thought, I forget who they had playing Schlafly, but it was the actress was phenomenal. But yeah, I mean, you kind of look at Schlafly, her life was impressive. She fought against she was against the National Organizations of Women. She also did not want there to be the amendment that they were trying to say that would say women are the Women's Equality Amendment or whatever, even though the 14th Amendment already provided equality and they'd already achieved all those things when that amendment was going. And Schlafly also said, well, this is going to take a lot of these rights away from women. She was absolutely right. So I guess that's something that we ought to contrast, because while Steinem, it seems like she was promoting all things that were only bringing suffering and sorrow and hardship, you do have a counter with Schlafly, who really, you know, if it wasn't for her, you could make an argument Reagan never would have happened. So there's always people that will fight against what is evil. All right, great point. We'll be right back in just a second.
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0: News. I'm Paul Stevens. At least five people confirmed dead. This after a cargo plane overshot the runway and crashed into some parked vehicles Sunday in Miami.
1: The plane operated by 21 Air for Amazon Cargo was landing around 2 p.m. in the afternoon on Sunday after flying in from Puerto Rico. Nearly 200 first responders were on scene, battling flames while the aircraft's left engine was still running.
0: Fox's Dana Marie McNiggle at Miami International Airport. Hawaii getting ready to face the effects of Hurricane Lowell as it barrels toward the islands.
2: The storm shifted east, closer to Kauai, and families are preparing. A direct landfall is not expected, but Lowell will pass close enough to bring significant impacts.
0: And that's Fox Weather's Katie Byrne reporting in Kalua, Hawaii. 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
3: How did I lose weight? And I did. 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
5: You're listening to Daily Controversy on WVNM. We've got Magdalene Rose. We're going to have Pastor Brad Williams on later. There's another case that's making the news. We'll get back to Lindsey Clancy soon. But I wanted to talk about this case because my big concern is that the Clancy case will create copycat cases. We see this with school shootings, but you'll definitely see it here. Depending on the outcome. It says, and this is from a couple different articles, so credit to Breitbart and Fox, they kind of put these together. It says, a 2-year-old boy is dead in Frankfort, Illinois. That is the fact. Everything else is the story people tell, so they do not have to sit with it. Tuesday afternoon, a 17-year-old called 911 from a house on Brookstone Court. Officers found a toddler unresponsive. They did CPR. He was pronounced dead at 4:48 p.m. at Silver Cross Hospital. The coroner called it an apparent homicide. Police called it a domestic-related homicide. In the same house, they found the child's mother trying to harm herself. She was hospitalized with injuries that were not life-threatening. No names released, no charges announced, no official suspects yet. Neighbors did not wait for any of that. They reached for the same file they always reach for. This could be another Lindsay Clancy situation, said Caroline Pappas, which is true. Then the rest of the script arrived on cue. People are struggling more than we realize. We need to be there for one another. Someone could be suffering next door. Lindsay Clancy, as we know, is the Massachusetts nurse who strangled three children with exercise band, threw herself out the window. She admits she did it. A jury of nine women and three men has spent days unable to reach consensus. It says the country is being asked to treat the killing of three children as a medical episode, which is ridiculous. That is the off-ramp. When a father kills his children, we call him a monster, as we should, and we mean it. When a mother does it, or when a scene merely looks like she might have, the first instinct is to center her pain. The dead child becomes a prop in a lecture about mental health. Accountability is treated as cruelty. Parental duty is treated as optional if the parent is female and distressed. Mental illness is real. Psychosis is real. Neither one turns a two-year-old into an object. Neither one cancels the oldest obligation a human has. You do not murder your child. A culture that cannot say that that sentence without immediately adding, but we have to have compassion for the struggle of the person that murdered the child. I was like, no, we don't. I actually don't have any compassion for people that murder their children. I think that God can have compassion. I mean, they can repent and they can find mercy in him. Jesus can forgive people. But as a society, the reason we say, may God have mercy on their souls, is because what we're really saying is because we will have none. And we know, as Adam Smith said, that mercy to the guilty is cruelty to the victim. Police haven't charged anyone in Frankfurt yet. We're going to get more evidence on that. But this is not the only one. There's a North Dakota case as well where a lady murdered her kids. And there's another case that just came out where a lady murdered her child. And it came out she murdered, I think it was an 11-month-old, because it looked like, I think the husband was going to get the child in a divorce, so she just snuffed out the child. I guess she's going to claim mental illness, too. I want to get your thoughts on this, because, like I've said, the Clancy, we have this thing in the law. I'm a retired lawyer, practiced 11 years, did a lot of trial, did a lot of domestic relations, criminal defense, so I kind of understand these things, I guess, on a more personal level and professional. It does seem like if the Clancy situation is successful, or if it's, you know, it's maybe they just decide to negotiate out some sort of deal, it's going to lead to this. And that's my biggest worry, is because the reason that we have law and order, and that we have justice, is because justice actually creates disincentives for people to do evil. Because I wish we were in a society where people would do the right thing because of morality. I think we used to be that society. Now we're a society where the only way we can have law and order is if we have strong penalties. It looks like we're seeing at least in situations involving, I mean, you could say mothers, you could say, you know, women in general, that they have statistically gotten 40% less sentences than their male counterparts, even when you control for all variables. And I'm just really concerned about this. Now, it is true that about 87% of violent crimes are committed by men. So men are way more likely to commit violent crimes. But in the same token, the 13% that are committed by women, it seems like the standard society has for them is significantly less, and that we are lessening it even more with the Clancy case. I just want to get your thoughts on this, because what do you think that's going to do if females believe they can commit violent crimes and the penalty for them will be very, very minimal? I mean, isn't that going to create a lot of bad incentives?
6: I think so. And I think we're seeing that already. And it's not necessarily that I think, you know, that it's going to create many, many of them. But I think if this legal defense wins, it changes like the standard. It changes the process of seeing if you can win with this or not. And this lawyer is brilliant. I mean, he's very capable. He's very well known. He's won insanity defenses before. So this is a brilliant lawyer. And when women begin killing their children, I think there's already been one that's happened. Like, they're calling them Lindsay Clancy lookalike cases. And I think that's because this wasn't really a thing in popular media. Like, there was Andrea Yates, who I think was truly a victim. She was not somebody who was like this. She was

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2: Okay, if women did something even criminal, you would probably give them less criminal responsibility because at the same time, there is a belief out there, well, they're not as able to control their behavior in the same way men can. And people can say that's right or wrong. But if you have a system like we have now where you have equality, in fact, there's more women right now that have jobs per capita than men for the first time ever by about 176,000. You're having, and so I just wonder what something's going to have to give. Either we need to go back to the old system, or we're going to have a radical embrace of accountability, but I don't think that men are going to be able to do that alone. I think it's going to have to come from women. I think women are going to have to be much more, much more intentional about holding their friends, families, colleagues accountable. And I don't know how that would work, but if we were going to have that kind of society where women are going to be held account to the same level men were, isn't there some level of, like, women are going to have to maybe be able to get over their discomfort with calling each other out? I mean, do you think that's part of it? Part of it has to do with the social aspect?
3: I think so. I mean, I think in a perfect society, women wouldn't commit these types of crimes. You know, we're very well versed in, like, the evil of men. There have been a lot of men who have killed their families. And like you said, they didn't get an insanity defense. So I think maybe that has to happen. But I also think, and like I have no proof of this, but I think there is a psychosis building from the constant flood of true crime content that comes to women, mainly marketed towards women, through TikTok, through Instagram, even through Facebook for older women. And I think it's glorifying this. And it's kind of like, even if you do it, you're still not a bad person. So I do think it's becoming, as terrible as this sounds, like a trending psychosis system of women to maybe want to be, this is what it is. Women see something trending and they want to be part of it. And so they'll either tell their story that relates to it, or they'll throw ice in the tub about how much they hate their kids, or they'll think it's okay because Lindsay did it. That's what it comes down to. They just want to be a part of it. That's fine when it's a trend about getting a new, you know, like computer or a different hairstyle. But when it's a trend that involves homicide, that's a problem.
2: Yeah. And I mean, this is also something pointed out, though. I mean, like if you just, and this is true, too. So if you exclude abortion, men commit about 95% of all murders in the United States. If you include abortion, women commit 98.4% of all murders, and men only commit 1.6% of all murders. Now, you and I both believe abortion is murder. So one out of every four women in the United States has committed murder. One out of every 10 has committed multiple murders. I mean, you're getting to the serial killer level. And I think that's probably, I think that creates a propensity for violence, because I think if you're willing to be violent to an innocent child in the womb, I would think that doesn't that create a dullness in the soul? I mean, Catholics believe it's a mortal sin, and I don't necessarily disagree with the, if you want to say mortal as in, like, this is a really serious thing, this is as serious as murder. But don't you think that maybe that's what's happening here? We're so callous to the death of the innocent that, you know, these women, when they see other death of innocent, I guess it's almost like they're becoming more and more like maybe men are more inclined to violence. And I think that inclination to violence is directly related to how abortion is seen, like, oh, it's just a medical procedure. What are your thoughts on that?
3: Well, this is also happening in the state of Massachusetts, where they just enshrined abortion in their constitution, abortion up until the third trimester. So I think it does play into that. It's, you know, it's a culture of life. You have a culture of protecting life in Alabama. You have one in Arkansas. You don't necessarily have one in New Jersey and New York and Massachusetts. And that is the difference here. And I think that the different type of states now, they're so radically different. Your culture, your economy, your position on everything is so radically

0: different from state to state now, especially from Midwest to South to you know, New York City, New England, that if you don't protect your culture of life at every level, it changes the standards in which the citizens of that state are going to act and how they're going to be held accountable. And I think Lindsey Clancy is a good example of that.
1: That's a really good point. In my state of Alabama, I mean, the penalty for facilitating an abortion is, I think, minimum 100 years in jail. So we just, you know, if someone tries to facilitate abortion in this state and the AG catches them, they're, it's basically the same as a life sentence because they're never going to get out of prison. So we shut down all abortion clinics. Now, there's still, you know, there's still mail-in abortion. That's a federal issue. We're trying to deal with that at the court level. Hopefully that does get resolved at some point. That may take many years, but I'm hoping they also will leave that to the states just to put more barriers. Also, Alabama has the most the highest amount of evangelical Christian practice, the highest amount of people that read their Bible every day, highest amount of people that go to church every week. I mean, there's just the culture is completely different. Massachusetts is in the bottom three states when it comes to religious practice. I mean, it really is night and day. So in my state, whenever they banned abortion outright, and it really wasn't even that controversial, didn't really get a lot of media attention. It was just like, okay, well, that's what the voters want, and that's what they're going to get. And if that in Massachusetts, the same thing when they said abortion, no matter what, even if the, in fact, in Massachusetts, if there's even a pinky that's still in that's still within the woman during birth, they can still kill the child. I mean, it's completely insane. Like, no sane person would think that was right. But I mean, the situation we have is, I think once you start legalizing the murder of innocent, whether it's abortion or whether it's euthanasia, where you're just saying, oh, well, old people, if they're not feeling great, they should just go ahead and kill them. That kind of attitude, or the attitude that people that have Down syndromes are less valuable human beings in the eyes of God, I think that kind of stuff creates a dullness, a numbness. I think it's the same. That's the same thing that the Nazis bought into in World War II, and we saw where that led. And I think whenever you start saying that, you know, we're going to say this life is valuable, this life isn't valuable, and it's just a dangerous place, and it's really scary. All right, let's take a quick break. We'll be right back.
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3: I hope your Labor Day weekend's going pretty well. It's been a hot one, but today slightly cooler out there. We're talking low 90s, heat index mid to upper 90s, and I think it's going to be that way most of the week. No significant chance of rain. There is a chance we're going to get one of these false fall cold fronts coming in around the 17th. I'm meteorologist Brad Travis, and that's your forecast.
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1: You're listening to Daily Controversy on WVNN. We've got Maglin Rose. We're going to have Brad Williams coming up soon. Just some final thoughts on this, where things are going. I mean, there's some discussion that this is all going to come down to one juror that the defense is very angry at because they're saying that he or she won't listen to the law and reasonable doubt. We'll get more information on that. Judges almost never are going to say, well, we're going to kick someone off because we don't like the way they're deciding. Or even if they seem like, unless they're just not willing to have a good faith discussion, I don't think that's going on here. I'm sure we'll find out more. But I do think if it is one person that's keeping this from like not guilty by reason of insanity, that's going to bode well for the defense as far as maybe a discussion on a negotiated settlement. What are your thoughts there? Because we usually don't get this kind of information because maybe it seems like it's 11-1. It could be going in a different way. Maybe they're 11-1 on the manslaughter case. Who knows? But I'd just like to get your thoughts on what we're seeing right now at the courthouse and where do you think it goes from here?
0: Well, I think this is evidence of the fact that TikTok is real life in some ways. Like the way that TikTok is, the way that it creates narratives. We like to think it isn't real life, but if everyone in real life is on it, then it is. And that, to me, is the evidence here. You know, the Lindsey Clancy thing is interesting because her lawyer has also very well played into this. And I wonder if lawyers around the country, defense lawyers, look at this and go, is this part of it now? Like, has social media finally come into the legal system in such a way that when we plan out our defense, we're also planning out our sort of not directly involved, but directly involved social media strategy, because that's one of the biggest takeaways I see from here.
1: Yeah, I mean, that's going to be really interesting. You know, I'm retired from law, but, you know, there's always been like a PR component to like major trials, and I get that. And that's been going on for, you know, you could say 100 years. But the idea that lawyers are going to have to calibrate their their thoughts to a social media strategy, I think it's going to really take away from the rules of evidence, from sort of the dignity of like what we expect to go on in courts. I mean, if we're going to say that juries are going to determine whatever they determine, whether not guilty or guilty, based on political, you know, views or what's in the media, it's just a dangerous precedent. We saw this with the Derek Chauvin case, where even though the medical examiner said that there was no asphyxiation in that case for George Floyd, he died from an overdose. He had about 3 times the lethal levels of fentanyl. He actually took fentanyl pills while in custody of the cops because he didn't want to get caught with it. He started saying, "I can't breathe," while he was in the back of a car. So he couldn't breathe because he was dying of a fentanyl overdose. And when you look at the evidence, I mean, Chauvin only had his, I guess, shoulder or his foot on the shoulder, not the neck of Derek Chauvin. I mean, of George Floyd. So it's just scary that justice is going to be determined by the mob mentality. We want juries to be only look at the facts and evidence, only to do that. But our society is so interconnected that it's really a scary thing that people are going to bring in whatever they brought, whatever their phone tells them, whatever the algorithm tells them, whatever they think is going to get them clicks or views. And I don't even know how you're going to deliver justice. I guess in some cases that are low level, you probably still can. But even if a case only has regional popularity, it's going to be really hard for attorneys, not just prosecutors, but defense attorneys. I think this is a really bad precedent. I just don't know how you fix it, other than maybe we should have let TikTok just be completely destroyed instead of making a deal to let it come under American management. Because I really do think it's been poisonous. It was a Chinese psyop. And I think if anything, if you want to understand how it's a Chinese psyop, this is a perfect example. But what are your thoughts?
0: Well, there's a perfect example, and that's a really good point. Like, TikTok was built to be mind control. Instagram was not built to be mind control. Facebook by Mark Zuckerberg was not built to be mind control. Neither was, I mean, Twitter certainly wasn't. Maybe there are issues with each platform. But if you look at how something is designed, TikTok was designed to change your mind about things and to flood your mind with nonsense constantly. So I'm not surprised TikTok has had this impact. I mean, there were people who said that at the time that nobody listened to. And I think the position still was, well, we still can't go away from it, so we're just going to keep it. And that was a mistake in hindsight.
1: Yeah, I mean, the cat was out of the bag. I just think it's funny, whenever social media came out, it said it was going to make us more interconnected and it would create, like, better friendships. I mean, people are as disconnected as they've ever been. They're more isolated than they've ever been. People used to have, like, a pushback from their community and friends, and now people can find their own community, and it's not people that you know or you can see or you can, you know, go out and do stuff with. It's people all over the country that you really have, you know, no relationship with. And, you know, and we already know that, you know, this is true in media, but if it bleeds, it leads. And it's like the worst common denominator gets the most clicks. I mean, people that are making nuanced, intelligent, thoughtful arguments are often not getting the algorithms, not pushing them very far. I think X does a little bit of a better job of that. I think it can succeed there. But even on X, like, a lot of the most hateful and ridiculous stuff can get a lot of clicks, and maybe that's just who we are as a country. But
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0: A briefing in Miami. I'm Lisa Brady, Fox News. Federal safety investigators set to give an update on yesterday's fiery crash of an Amazon cargo jet that ran off a runway when it landed at Miami International Airport. Fox's Dana Marie McNichol is there.
1: Officials say the aircraft failed to stop, slamming into cars, killing five people and injuring five others. Now, the plane operated by 21 Air for Amazon Cargo was landing around 2 p.m. in the afternoon on Sunday after flying in from Puerto Rico.
0: First responders rescuing the pilot and co-pilot, pulling others from damaged cars. Some of the injured have been in critical condition. The Kremlin not ruling out future trilateral talks after weekend meetings with U.S. envoys in a renewed effort to jumpstart peace talks with Ukraine.
2: President Trump's special envoy, Steve Witkoff, and Jared Kushner traveled to both Moscow and Kyiv over the weekend, along with administration officials from the State Department and National Security Council, for talks with Russian President Vladimir Putin and Ukrainian President Volodymyr Zelensky. Witkoff says substantive progress was made, including on trying to schedule trilateral talks. President Trump has met separately with Putin and Zelensky during his second term, but has not been able to secure a lasting ceasefire or direct talks between the Russian and Ukrainian presidents.
0: Fox's Jared Halpern in Washington. No sign of any breakthroughs with Iran, which is planning an effort to restrict shipping by creating an exclusion zone outside the Strait of Hormuz. This follows U.S. attacks on three Iranian tankers, sinking one after Iran fired missiles at two U.S. warships. Hurricane Lowell moving closer to Hawaii.
1: We've been feeling soaking rains from the outer bands of Lowell all morning, and we're watching the storm continue to shift east, so actually closer to Kauai. That prompted an upgraded hurricane warning for two islands overnight.
0: Fox Weather's Katie Byrne. The Category 3 storm still not expected to make a direct hit. 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
0: The family of one shooter in a San Diego mosque attack is suing a mental health facility, accusing them of failing to acknowledge an FBI warning just days before the attack.
7: The mother of Caleb Vasquez alleges Park Mental Health Treatment of San Diego failed to intervene despite signs her son posed an imminent threat to himself and others. In a lawsuit, she claims the FBI called her on May 14th to warn her that her son was making concerning comments about shootings online, noting she immediately left a message with the treatment facility where the 18-year-old was living and receiving treatment for depression and psychotic episodes. Noting on May 18th, the facility called to say Caleb was missing. Officials say that day, he and a 17-year-old opened fire at the Islamic Center of San Diego, killing three people before taking their own lives. The healthcare facility has called the lawsuit misguided. Kristen Goodwin, Fox News.
0: Investigators in Ohio say an armed man charged at the Democratic candidate for governor, Amy Acton, during a county fair yesterday, injuring several people before troopers stopped him. Republican candidate Vivek Ramaswamy calling political violence unacceptable in a campaign statement. A member of the 1985 Super Bowl winning Chicago Bears has died.
8: Matt Sui, a fullback who helped the Chicago Bears win its only Super Bowl in 1985, has passed away at the age of 68. The team confirming that Sui died on Sunday morning. The durable fullback played for 10 seasons in Chicago, helping clear the way for running back Walter Payton, who would go on to become the league's all-time leading rusher until his record was passed by Emmitt Smith in 2002. The Bears went 15-1 in 1985, earning a spot in Super Bowl 20 against the New England Patriots. Sui scored the first touchdown of that game, en route to a 46-10 victory.
0: Fox's Tony Genualdo. Sui ending his career with nearly 3,000 rushing yards, over 2,100 receiving yards, with 25 total touchdowns. I'm Lisa Brady. This is Fox News.
9: How did I lose weight? And I did.
4: Lean, right here. I did. I love this stuff. Listen, Brickhouse Nutrition been with me for a long time. 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
10: 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You've seen him on Newsmax TV, so yeah, he knows something about controversy. 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
11: You're listening to The Daily Controversy on WVNN. We've got Pastor Brad Williams talking about the Lindsey Clancy case. We're given some moment-by-moment interesting evidence here. It looks like it's an 11-to-1 issue, so and this happens often in juries where people just get tired and they just want to reach some sort of thing, and then it's just... one person that's holding up will probably get the answer to what's going on in the next couple minutes. I want to get your thoughts on that, Brad, because it seems like an open and shut case. She planned out the time for her husband to be gone. She was never diagnosed with postpartum depression or psychosis until the trial started, which you always find to be interesting. She didn't have a bunch of medicine in her system. And even if she had all those things, it wouldn't mean she couldn't tell the difference between right and wrong. I find this to be really interesting, though, just because imagine being that one person in the juror room. Everyone hates you, and you're the one person saying, "No, she murdered three kids. We're not going to let her go." That would take a lot of courage to stand up for what's right under those circumstances, because that person has to know that by doing that, that their name's going to be found out, and they're going to be hated by the entire nation. So, not by us. We're going to love them. But half the nation, or especially probably 60% of women, are going to hate whoever this is. And I want to get your thoughts on that, because that's an awful lot of pressure to overcome.
12: Hey, Chris, it's a great deal of pressure to overcome. I mean, I can't imagine being in that situation, being that person, having a moral conviction about something, knowing that I'm holding up proceedings, that all I'd have to do is to give my assent to whatever direction they want to go. But I still find myself, Chris, like a lot of people. I mean, why are we 6 days into this, or however long it's been? Maybe not 6 days, but however many days it's been now that they've been deliberating. Like, how do you not look at this case and see the merits of the case? As you said, all the things have been laid out. People have said what Lindsey was and what she wasn't. I mean, how are we still trying to figure out at what level she's guilty of murdering her children? Not just murdering, but strangling them. When the man who did that, I forget his name, it's been within the last few years that happened. Remember, I think the jury was out for just a few hours before they convicted him of the death penalty because he heard voices and killed his kids. So I'm grateful that there's deliberation, that some people are holding on to some sense of guilt here. But for the life of me, I can't understand why we didn't get this verdict days ago when the actual court proceedings ended. And it just it just says something that we're willing to excuse murder. And hey, I'm not taking anything away from people who struggle with depression or schizophrenia or all those things. But murder at the end of the day is still murder, and there has to be justice for murder, because who's gonna speak up for those dead children? Well, the jurors need to, and I hope they will.
11: Yeah, and it looks like, even while you were talking, I mean, one, I agree with everything you said. Two, this is very, very odd, because the jury's at an impasse. Even if it's at an impasse for one, you want to let that person, you can't force the person to rule a certain way. The judge in this case decided to excuse the jurors for the day, and even though the information's out that it's one person that's holding it all up that doesn't want to give this lady a break, and then he's going to bring him back tomorrow. I think it's pretty dangerous. One, someone's going to find that out. The media will find that out. And that person, again, is going to be put under extraordinary pressure to cave. Although I think if you've been able to not cave at this point, you're probably just accepted the fact that you don't really give a crap what people think and you're going to do the right thing. And maybe that, I just, hopefully, maybe it's a Christian or somebody like that that's willing to just say, you know, whatever the pressure is, whatever the world thinks of me, I don't care. I'm going to do the right thing. Whereas there are some people, and it's true, I would probably be one of those people that this would be my dream, to be on a jury like that where everybody wants to do the wrong thing and I'm going to do the right thing. And I would probably get joy from the fact that if the people were not going to like it, that I did that. I'm hoping somebody like that's on the jury doing this. I just find it odd that the judge in this case is not, if they really can't reach a verdict after 6 days, and you're right, it's been 6 days, excusing them for the day is just going to, I think it's going to open up a lot more pressure for that one juror to just cave. But I don't know. I think if you haven't caved by now, you probably won't. But you worry about the lady that came into court, I believe it was 2 days ago. She was trying to take pictures of the jurors and filmed them, and now she was arrested, and she faces 20 years in jail for doing that, because you can't intimidate jurors. But with the level of national attention, what's going on here, I think this goes to the fact that they didn't sequester jurors, and you really should have, not just to make sure the process was fair, but to protect the who was on the jury. Because you got to think, the 11 people that just want this to go away, they're saying, well, let's just say she's crazy and, you know, be on with our lives, because then we won't, you know, that's probably the path of least resistance. I would imagine that, I would expect that stuff's going to leak out. I'm a little bit worried about that, but what are your thoughts?
12: Yeah, I think you're right. I mean, how you keep sending these people home? They've not been sequestered, and of course, I assume that we're just trusting on their honor. They're not reading the news about it. You know, they're not discussing this with anybody. Chris, I just think that was a mistake from the beginning. When they realized that they weren't going to come to a decision, they should have been sequestered, and you know, nobody wants that. And I can certainly sympathize with them not wanting to do that. But I think you're right. I think if somebody's got this moral conviction that this is the decision that I've got to stick with, then this feels like a means to wearing that person down, you know, just a slow wearing down process to get them to concede so they can get a trial. And I think maybe the judge is motivated by, if they do a mistrial and they retrial this, that how are they going to get an unbiased jury? And maybe I'm believing the best at that point. Maybe that's part of this worry. But this was a severe, I think, lack of judgment to not have them sequestered, because clearly you've got people, you know, maybe one person, maybe it's two, I don't know, who are strongly convicted in a direction. And it almost feels like this is trying to wear them down so that they'll eventually just go with what the rest of them want to do. And if that's the case, that's disheartening.
11: Yeah, I mean, but I can see it going the other way in a sense, because, like, imagine you're the one person that decided to hold out. Yeah, half the people are going to hate you, but then the other half of the nation is going to think you're a hero and think, like, you held your ground. That's a great story to tell. It seems like whatever pressure could be brought against you, you would have equal amount of understanding that, hey, if I hold my ground, just as many people that hate me are also going to love me. So if you're the kind of person that thinks it doesn't matter, or maybe you're thinking in terms of, well, I don't give a crap what anybody thinks, this is what I'm going to do. I guess I could see this maybe going both ways in a sense, because you would become very famous being the guy that decided not to cave to pressure. In the same way, we saw that guy, I can't remember his name, the 25-year-old Marine in New York that saved the lives of women and children, and they were trying to say that he committed manslaughter against a homeless guy, even though he was protecting everyone's life. Daniel Penny, that's the guy. Daniel Penny's beloved. I mean, he got to meet the president, the vice president. He's beloved amongst the Marine Corps, and even though the people in New York might not like him, I mean, it does seem that just if half the nation hates you, you probably have half the nation that's also willing to think the world of you. I want to get your thoughts on that, because I guess pressure can go both ways.
12: Yeah, I think it can, and I think the pressure to be recognized, or that if half, yes, you're running the risk of half the nation hating you, but also half the nation loving you. And this is where I think just that human component, even when you get into jury pools, that we just have to battle against. I mean, so whoever these people are, I know in the world in which we live, Chris, we've watched it happen. They get doxxed. Things happen. People get online and form, brigades that are going to come after them and slander them and drag their names to the mud. I mean, so there's real fears that you're going to be the scapegoat or you're going to be the hero. And I think part of that human pressure compels people to just go with the flow and not stand their ground. And this is where, if indeed it is one person standing their ground, then kudos to that person. And I hope that they're going to stand their ground even in the face of immense pressure, because that pressure does go both ways. And I think that we've got to be motivated to do the right thing because it's right, and not be worried about what the crowds are going to say, because the crowds are going to say what they're going to say. Time and experience has taught me that. And I think it was Batman who said, if you're the hero, you live long enough to become the villain. And so understanding that people are fickle and trying to stand our ground because something is right. And so I hope that that's what this juror is going to do.
11: Yeah, I hope so too. Although either way, if it's just one person holding out, that probably will mean the prosecutor will offer the Miss Clancy a deal. Probably not a not guilty deal, but maybe a low-end manslaughter deal, which is some justice, but not real justice. All right, let's take a quick break. We'll be right back.
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13: I hope your Labor Day weekend's going pretty well. It's been a hot one, but today slightly cooler out there. We're talking low 90s, heat index mid to upper 90s, and I think it's going to be that way most of the week. No significant chance of rain. There is a chance we're going to get one of these false fall cold fronts coming in around the 17th. I'm meteorologist Brad Travis, and that's your forecast.
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0: You're listening to Daily Controversy on WBNN. We've got Pastor Brad Williams on the line. I want to talk also, we talked a little bit about this last hour. I want to get your thoughts, too, because it's a major event. Gloria Steinem died at the age of 92 today. She was the co-founder of Miss Magazine. She was a very, very left-wing, you could say communist. Her first article in 1968 for New York Magazine was, "After we establish black power," that sounds great, "women's liberation." So after we elevate one race over another, let's elevate women over men. That was back in 1968. She was greatly hated. She was opposed by Phyllis Schlafly over at Eagle Forum. She was like her counterpart. She fought everything she did. And she died with, I don't think she ever had children. Interestingly enough, when she was 66, she did get married to David Bale. This is interesting, the father of actor Christian Bale. And I just want to get your thoughts on that as we're going through this Lindsay Clancy case, which really goes to the destructiveness of feminism and the poison that it is. Gloria Steinem was one of the worst people at pushing that, that really just evil ideology. And it's fascinating because she talked about how the nuclear family was terrible for women, that women should just get away from marriage and children were a burden. And really, and every data point shows the happiest women in the United States are married women with children in stable relationships. The second happiest are married women without children. The third happiest are just women with children. The least happy women are single women with no children, which is what Gloria Steinem was trying to tell everyone to do. And the drug rate, the suicide rate, like every negative rate you can imagine, it's women tend to do much better when they're married with kids, and they do a lot better if they're single with no kids. And that's been true. We've known that for really millennia. I mean, that's just been a fact. Now we have the data to back it up. I want to get your thoughts on that as we see this Lindsay Clancy case unfold and sort of the end result of feminism. I guess if you can kill your kids up to 40 weeks, you can kill your kids up to 5 years now. But what are your thoughts as far as Gloria Steinem and the role she had in all of this?
1: Yeah, I mean, she's certainly a polarizing figure, especially in the political realm, and kind of her being an advocate of what we would call second wave feminism. And of course, the end goal of that was to really kind of nuke the family, to separate father and mother, and in most cases, just make the kids non-existent. And part of that is, you know, Chris, I think you and I would both agree that it's demonic on some level, because you're trying to disrupt the institution that God put in place. And you can go back and look through history. If you want to see nations crumble, well, we can look at how they fell into immorality. We can also look at how the family structure was treated within those nations and empires. And in nations and empires where the family structure was weak, the nation ends up becoming weak. It's part of the world system to weaken and keep people dependent on the empire, on the government, whatever you want to say. We've seen this in other venues as well. There are other institutions as well, but often what they couch it as, this is liberation, this is freedom, this will get you to where you want to be, without telling you that it's the death of something. And once that thing dies, let's just call that the ballast. The family is the ballast. And once that dies and you actually have the liberation that you fought for, you realize how empty it is. She was a key player in that, in helping to detach people from families and help people to live in isolation, because people in isolation are easier to control. We see how easy it is to control people. And Gloria Steinem was a part of that movement that sought to solidify the destruction of the family by telling women, you don't need anybody else. And unfortunately, God created us all to need one another. And so she was parroting a lie of the kingdom of darkness.
0: Yeah, an interesting thing is that people that knew her said she was a very unhappy person. I mean, I know this is not shocking to you or I. I'm sure she had some, you know, liberal friends she got along with, but never really known for her jovial spirit. Whereas Phyllis Schlafly, who started Eagle Forum, fought the Equal Rights Amendment, which really wasn't about equal rights. She dedicated her life to really fight what Gloria Steinem was trying to push. She was successful. It wasn't for Shafley. You might not have gotten Ronald Reagan in the 80s, and he fought back against a lot of the excesses of the 60s and 70s. And it's just really interesting to see where all of this kind of end up. So Shafley had several kids, or kids, I believe, for the most part, turned out really well. Like, I mean, she's passed away a few years ago, but seems super, very, very happy, great relationship with her family. Again, Steinem got married at like 66. I don't really know anything about the marriage, but obviously shouldn't have kids at that age. So people have been able to see this for a long time, Brad. It's not that people are, I mean, people may be stupid, but people can notice that women that seem to be the happiest are, you know, married with kids. Now, there are always examples of people like Lindsay Clancy, who's just got, you know, some dark and demonic tendencies to want to murder their kids for whatever reason, and that does exist. And we've seen that from some mothers. But it is interesting that people will forego what they know to be better for a thing that doesn't bring happiness. And I saw this data point, 66% of Democrat women between the ages of 18 and 49 say that the main reason for suffering and, I guess, difficulty in society or inequality is men. 66%. I think it's like 13% of Republican women. But when you've got two-thirds of women and most and women lean Democrat, and they think that the reason for all the bad things in society are men, it's no wonder that, you know, whenever you see divorce, 80% of all divorces are initiated by women. No-fault divorce was championed by women, so it was abortion, so were all these other things. It's really interesting. So the things that women thought would bring them freedom actually brought them suffering and oppression. And they could have known that because the Word of God really told them that from the beginning, but they just kind of ignored it. And I just want to get your thoughts on that.
1: You know, Chris, there's a story that I'm reminded of as you're talking about this, talking about the Word of God makes a declaration, and another story is offered. And I'm thinking about the Garden of Eden when Eve is tempted by the serpent to eat the fruit. God had already established for them what they needed to do and what they needed to have to be happy, to enjoy their lives. And Satan, of course, offers her something. And what does he offer her? He offers her autonomy. He offers her autonomy. And he says, you will have autonomy if you eat this fruit. Now, you will surely, or God said you will surely die, but he knows you won't surely die. And you know the story. I don't have to rehash it for you. So it's interesting to me that when you have a system of belief, a system of thought that comes along and it offers autonomy, despite the fact that we know that there may be negative consequences, we're willing to reach for it anyway, because that sense of autonomy, that sense of I will rule myself, I will be the master of my own fate, and nobody will tell me, and I won't have to depend on anybody. It's the height of narcissism. It's the height of selfishness. And so when we start looking at bad consequences, Chris, these are the same reasons that a drug addict will go to those drugs again and again. The alcoholic, again and again. The porn addict, to porn again and again and again. Because in some ways, in those systems, it offers them escape to autonomy. And they will damn the consequences, pardon the expression, because if they get that liberation that they think they're going to have, perhaps they think the consequences will be worth it. I don't know how many times, honestly, we have to watch this happen before we realize the only end of this is death. But I'm telling you, when you place autonomy in front of people, they almost can't help themselves. They're going to go after it every time.
0: Yeah, I mean, people are, it's like the Bible
2: says. The headlines are just the beginning. The story starts with Will Anderson.
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0: Fox News. I'm Tom Graham. Millions of Americans are traveling this Labor Day. Gas prices averaging nearly a dollar more than this time last year, according to AAA. Air travel also more expensive.
1: Airfare is up. People are spending an average of $750 for a round trip. If someone is going to one of this year's top destinations, though, like Seattle, Denver, or New York, they're spending an average of nearly $800 for a round trip.
0: Fox's Madison Scarpino. Hurricane Lowell barreling toward Hawaii, expected to make a close pass by the state's western islands.
2: A hurricane warning is in effect for Kauai County. That means hurricane conditions are expected on Kauai or the nearby islands later tonight. The peak impacts are due around midnight Hawaii time.
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3: 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And I did. Lean, right here. 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

0: You're listening to the Daily Controversy on WVNN. We have Pastor Williams. We're going to have Yaffe on for the last segment. But first, this segment from Daily Wire. Christian mother loses appeal over taking daughter to her church. Maine's highest court upheld an order giving a father final authority over whether his 13-year-old daughter may attend his mother's church, rejecting the mother's claim that the restriction violates her constitutional rights. The Maine Supreme Court affirmed a 2024 district court granting Matthew Bradson sole decision-making authority over his daughter's involvement with Calvary Chapel, Greater Portland, which is pretty mainstream evangelical church. In the previous ruling, which Bickford objected to, a district court judge decided that Bradford would have discretion over whether she attends services at Calvary Chapel. The ruling applied only to that specific church. The two would share rights and discuss decisions regarding all other religious organizations. Matt Staver of Liberty Council, one of the attorneys representing Bickford, argued in November that the district court ruling violated Bickford's right under both the First and 14th Amendment. Bickford's attorney also claimed the lower court showed hostility toward her faith, including by referring to her church as a cult. The state's highest court rejected those arguments, because it's Maine and they're run by commies, ruling that the restriction was based on harm to the child rather than disapproval of the Christian beliefs. The court found that the church was psychologically harmful. It seems like they were trying to say Christianity was psychologically harmful. It's because I guess the church preached on heaven and hell and Jesus coming back, and I guess they would be okay for if they went to like a James Tallarico church, which went taught on like trans stuff. It says depriving one parent the right to instill religious views in their child is and granting sole authority to other parents. Failed to give proper protection of parental rights, religious freedom. I want to get your thoughts on this, Brad, because, I mean, Calvary Chapel is pretty, I mean, again, it's mainstream evangelical church. I wouldn't call it a cult. It does seem pretty odd that they're just saying, well, we find Christianity to be basically harmful, and you could send the kid to a church that doesn't really believe anything Christianity believes in. What are your thoughts on that?
1: Yeah, my thoughts are it's a little shocking, and maybe it shouldn't be. I know this is coming from the northeast of the United States, and that tends to be way more liberal. But, I mean, you're delving into constitutional freedoms here, the freedom of religion. And I understand that it's different when we look at minors, and there are laws in terms of what you can and cannot subject minors to. However, yeah, this is Calvary Chapel. You're not talking about some weird outlying branch of Christianity or some Christian cult. You're talking about a mainstream denomination that usually, as best I can tell about Calvary Chapel, they just preach the Bible. You know, they preach through the Bible. So it seems like a gross overreach of the government, for one. For two, I can't imagine the U.S. Supreme Court, if they received this case, upholding it, because you're infringing on a parent's right to take their child with them to church. I mean, in the state of Florida, when COVID hit, Governor DeSantis determined that this was that church and religious organizations were essential and that the families needed to be going to church. And so I can't imagine living in a state where a judge and then the Supreme Court of said state decided that I had no right to take my child to my place of worship. I mean, because, you know, Chris, we're not talking about animal sacrifice here. We're talking about a evangelical church where you sing songs and you pray prayers and you hear the word. But while it is somewhat shocking to me, I guess in some ways it's also not. I mean, we always know Jesus said you're going to be hated. And in how many examples do we have where the state tries to stamp out the true faith of the people? And so in some senses, I guess we should become used to this. But you would think in a nation where there's a constitutional right to freedom of religion, we wouldn't be dealing with this hurdle. Yet here we are.
0: Yeah, I mean, and generally speaking, I mean, technically, if this was a case of sole custody, then, yeah, I mean, the father could take him to whatever church or the mother. This is shared custody. So in shared custody cases, really in every state I'm aware, you know, it is something you would discuss, right? But it's you can't say, well, you can't take him to this normal mainstream church. And like you said, if they were, you know, handling snakes or something, well, that's a child safety issue. I understand, but it's not that. I do think it'll be good, though, for the Supreme Court to take this case. I think it's something that needs to get determined. And if anything, that just goes to show how important it is that Trump got elected in 2016, because, you know, we don't have the perfect Supreme Court, but we got a fairly reasonable one. And I think this will at least protect parents throughout the United States. But you know, it really does matter where you live. I mean, if you're in a state that has a very low opinion of Christianity, they're going to do everything they can to make it harder for you. And if you're in a state like Florida, which generally has a positive view, they're going to be able to protect your rights. So maybe this is an example of why it's so important for us to understand how voting matters, right?
1: Oh, absolutely. It's also important for us in a country where you have civic rights, voting and kind of, you know, advocating for legislation, that you stay involved in that and you not sit on the sidelines or you say, well, I'll let the politicians sort this out, because in these particular things, who you vote for matters. The judges that we have matter. People who are interpreting the Constitution matter. Local elections matter. And so when you start looking at this is that reminder that you can't, in a society, this democratic republic that we have, you can't sit on the sidelines and then expect that things are going to turn out all peachy keen. We have to stay cognizant and aware and involved, and we have to be mindful of the platforms that people we're electing, what they're going to stand for.

0: So the stuff that we know, we agree, may not be illegal. You may not agree that it's deportable, but for the sake of conversation, we don't know anything else about him. Does his being in America make America better or worse?
1: I don't think that it matters.
0: Don't you think it's kind of weird that the left constantly finds the worst people on the planet to lay down in the road on? Wouldn't it be better if occasionally y'all went, yeah, these guys suck. They could be deported. It's fine.
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3: To the week, no significant chance of rain. There is a chance we're going to get one of these false fall cold fronts coming in around the 17th. I'm meteorologist Brad Travis, and that's your forecast.
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1: Headline here from NBC News. It says that the Lindsey Clancy jury remains deadlocked on the sixth day of deliberations as a mistrial looms. The Massachusetts jury must decide whether Clancy is criminally responsible in the killing of her three children. And the trial goes on. Jurors in the Lindsey Clancy murder trial have at least one last chance, to reach a verdict before Judge William Sullivan can declare a mistrial in a case that has captivated the nation for the last 6 weeks. Chris, how are you today, sir?
2: I'm doing good. I'm just kind of waiting for the mistrial to be declared because, I mean, they've been, debating for 32 hours, and this is the kind of case. It may take like 5 to 10 at most, but once you get past that, it's almost certain you're going to get a mistrial just because it's pretty cut and dry.
1: Can you explain to me why the jury wasn't sequestered? I was surprised by that. It seemed kind of shocking, but I'm also not a legal expert. Is there a legitimate reason for not sequestering this jury?
2: No. I can tell you this. Like, if this was in Alabama, it would almost certainly be sequestered. Or if it was in Florida, Massachusetts almost never sequesters juries. I mean, I don't know if that's because of cost or whatever. They may have a policy reason. The judge has the ability to do it, but it's just very rare. But you would think with something like this, national attention, there's a huge risk that people will identify these jurors or their families will be harassed. Like in that situation, you almost have to. And the fact that he didn't is really ridiculous because I think he's treating this as any other case because maybe he didn't want to see it as like, I don't want to do anything different. But this is different. It has a lot of eyes on it. So, yes, sequestering would have been a good idea, but you have to sequester and then take people's cell phones. They can still have, phones so they can call their families and stuff. But even then, you kind of have to monitor because you don't want them getting any outside information. But this is, given the situation we're in with the brain rot going on, with people watching TikTok 5, 6, 7 hours a day, I don't even know if sequestering would have changed it because we just got a lot of irrational people given the fact that a large percentage of women that are following this case believe the husband did it, even though Lindsey Clancy admitted to it. That's stipulated by the defense and prosecution. It's not even something to be debated. Yet you're seeing a lot of women actually push that narrative, and I've never seen that happen up until recent years. And I think a lot of that's because of brain rot and feminism and TikTok.
1: Well, I was going to say, yeah, it really is. It's our the politicization, if I could say that word right, of everything and being spread on social media. I mean, it's sad that we look at a story like this. I look at it and I'm like, it's horrific. It's a true crime kind of thing and people are into that. But no, somehow it's become political and a message about the patriarchy. And I don't get it. You know, my wife, Stephanie, she says that her Facebook is bombarded with stuff about this trial. And she's like, I don't want to see this. So it's kind of crazy.
2: Yeah, I mean, there's this interesting poll that came out, and it was, you may have seen it, but it was women between the ages of 18 and 49 in the United States, and it was women on the left, not the right, but it was something like about 60% of women in that age group blame men for most of the problems they face both personally and most of the problems in the world. And whereas men, that was like, I don't know, 15-20% on the other side, you're seeing a lot of this. And so we've seen men do similar thing. I've looked at, I did a lot of research on this. Men with serious schizophrenia, people that have been in mental institutions for years and years, and they came out and they killed their families. All those cases, they were guilty. I saw one guy killed 5 of his kids, strangled them, and he had 10 times the mental defense that Lindsey Clancy did and way more medicine. And it took the jury 18 minutes to declare him guilty, and he got the death penalty. And the only difference in that case is he had a much better argument for insanity than Lindsey Clancy did. And yet this is a situation where I just think modern feminism has told women that they're never accountable for anything. I mean, we see that with the high rates of abortion, the fact that 74% of women in childbearing years in the United States think abortion should be legal in all or most circumstances. And so the idea is, if you don't value life at its most innocent and vulnerable stage, why would you value the life of an 8-month-old, a 3-year-old, a 5-year-old, to me, this is the logical conclusion. And so we've told women that, yeah, these innocent lives don't matter. They're throwaway. They're not really human. And so when you're talking about kids that, you know, they still are dependent on their mom, and five-year-olds are dependent on their mom, I guess they just think you can throw away the kids. And if you're going to say, well, I was a little bit crazy or I had the baby blues, even though the fact is she had never had a diagnosis for postpartum depression or psychosis until this trial started. She killed her kids after the kid was, 8 months old. Psychosis is usually the first month. If you look at this rationally and objectively, there's no conclusion you can reach other than this was cruel and she did this with malice. And there is absolutely no doubt that she knew right from wrong. She just wanted to kill her kids. So that's really all of it. But we're here now because, you know, this is the society we've done. And I got to give – men should never have allowed this. Men should have stopped being passive and stood up, you know, 50 years ago and said, this shouldn't happen. But a lot of men just decided to keep their mouth shut and to be passive and maybe just watch some college football when they should have been speaking out and saying, no, this never should happen. So I blame men, too, for this.
1: Well, you're focusing on the issue of women, of course, because of the case. But really, when looking at the whole society, we do have a victim mentality. Right. Beyond just abortion women, there are a lot of different people that they get their purpose from being a victim. And this is kind of a part of that where it's like, you know, well, women are victims. I'm a victim, too. You know, they're victims that get attention. Oh, we're victims, too, of this. Is that kind of part of the problem here?
2: I think your general point's correct. But then again, I looked at cases where men killed their kids over the last 20 years. There was never a single case where we had men outside a courtroom, even like five of them, holding up signs, going on social media, saying this is about, you know, men's PTSD. Again, a lot of those people that had killed their kids had been in the military. They had severe PTSD. They were not getting the access to the help they needed at the VA. And they, again, you could make a compelling case, but not one of those cases did those people get a not guilty. And in every one of those cases, the men on the jury, they just decided, no, this guy's guilty. So I do think this is a men and women's issue, because if you look at the data on this, men are almost unanimously saying, you cannot kill your kids. This is ridiculous. And then you have women, not unanimously, but I'd say at least the majority of the ones following this seem to be either believing she's not guilty by reason of insanity, or she's just not guilty because her husband did it.
1: Well, yeah, I mean, that kind of stuff, that is social media brain rot, like you said. I mean, there were protesters, though, say at like the Carmelo Anthony trial, right? So that was more of a race thing, but it was kind of the same thing. He was somehow a victim, you know, of the system or institutional racism.
2: Yeah, you'll find this with tribalism, okay? So Carmelo, O.J. Simpson, for example, that was a great case where evidence is overwhelming, no doubt that he did it. And you see that. So Carmelo Anthony, I mean, the day that he was going, they killed a guy in cold blood. He actually texted, I think, his girlfriend saying, like, he was going to kill someone that day, or I'm looking to, you know, to get blood. And they didn't bring that up at the trial. And even after that came up and they confronted people that were protesting for him, they did not care. So, yes, there is a tribalism that is a fact that you'll see whenever it's a black defendant that kills a white guy. Or if it's a woman that claims that it's not her fault. But, again, I think there's been six cases in the last – since this has gotten national attention where women mothers have killed their children and they're trying to say insanity. There was one that came out today from Illinois. A lady killed her toddler and then supposedly tried to kill herself, and now she's claiming insanity. So my biggest problem with this is that if they don't get a guilty verdict, I think you're going to have a lot of copycats. We're seeing a high level of copycats now. But as the longer this goes on, the more celebrity this woman gets, the more likely that people are going to do this. And again, she's raised, I think, about $1.3 million. So I think that's my biggest fear is we are creating incentives for women to do this because people like attention, money. They want to be worshipped. And that's a very intoxicating thing.
1: Yeah, I would agree with that. Unfortunately, you're right. The copycat thing is a problem. I'm speaking with Christopher Reed. He is host of The Daily Controversy. Real quick, I did want to ask you about Iran. You know, I was joking earlier about Trump calling it Trump straight. I said he could call it the straight of Trump. But overall, it does seem like this economic blockade is working to a certain extent. You know, we've had some military strikes again, But overall, I'm getting kind of more and more reports that it's untenable for Iran, that something's got to give here. What do you think?
2: Oh, yeah, it will be effective. I mean, if you destroy a country's economy, they will collapse in time. Well, it's not going to collapse before the midterms. I mean, maybe, unlikely. But I also think, like, the bigger issue is that we got 65 billion barrels in reserves now from Venezuela. We're opening up new markets. So the American people long-term are going to have the lowest gas prices of any country on earth, probably for the next several years, especially if Republicans maintain the White House. And it's frustrating because I wish people would see long-term trends versus short-term, but a lot of voters, they look at what happened last week versus the last 2 years. But, yeah, you're right. The economic will eventually destroy them. It's just a question of when. But if people can't get, you know, food and water and electricity is going on and off, and the value of $1 is 2.1 million reals, which is their dollar, yeah, the country is going to collapse. There's no question. Whether that's in 6 months or 18 months is just really a question of how long they can survive. I don't know that they can do it that long, especially because we're cutting off a lot of their secret ways to get money.
0: All right, that's it for the day. We'll see you guys again tomorrow. God bless.
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0: It's basically a bloke talking.
1: It's the Health and Wealth Show with David Ernest.
2: Oh, is that all?
0: That's it. That's it. That's it.
3: Here is the Health and Wealth Show's legal disclaimer. All matters discussed during this show are for informational purposes only. Each individual situation may vary, and the opinions expressed here may not apply to everyone. Materials presented are believed to be from reliable sources, and no representations can be made as to its accuracy. All ideas and information should be discussed in detail with one of our qualified representatives prior to implementation. And that is the Health and Wealth Show's legal disclaimer. Isn't it about time for tea, love?
1: This is your roving reporter, and today I'm talking with a lumberjack. And how are you, sir?
4: Well, I sleep all night and I work all day, so I guess I'm okay.
1: I would say that you're more than okay. I know that you have David Ernest as your money man.
4: That is the fact, Jack. I called David Ernest at 833-596-7233. And remember, those last four digits spell out the word safe. And he looks after my retirement, man, like it was his very own.
1: What a guy.
4: David also has a website, man, at retirewithernest.com.
1: Would you recommend David Ernest to other lumberjacks?
4: I would, man. Just call him up at 833-596-SAFE.
1: One final question, sir. As a lumberjack, you sleep all night and you work all day. Do you go shopping on Wednesday and then have butter scones for tea?
4: You know what, man?
1: What's that?
4: I think you've been working too hard.
1: You could be right. I'm going to go lie down.
4: I think he did one interview too many.
5: Welcome once again to this extravaganza we call the Health and Wealth Show. David Ernest out on a fact-finding mission. He may be fishing. I don't know. Well, I guess if he was looking for facts, he could be fishing for facts. Or he may be asleep on the beach. I don't know. But here today, ladies and gentlemen, the pretty face here on the program. When Princess Leah's not on, then there's two pretty faces.
6: You got that right.
5: It's Chauffeur Sarah.
7: Hey.
5: Hey there.
7: How are you, Rusty?
5: I'm not too bad. Not too bad. Just hanging in there and trying to get all this information that we have out to the folks out there that need it the most. I'm talking about people who are planning for their retirement, people who are about to retire, people who may be thinking, you know, I'm about 25 years old now. I wonder, will I live long enough to retire? And if I do retire, am I going to have any money? Questions like that and things that you can let them know about that can help them on their way to the road of retirement.
7: That's right. And Rusty, it's never too early or too late to start planning for that. Mm-hmm.
5: Right.
7: And I think a lot of people think, oh gosh, you know, I've waited too long or I'm too young. Why should I worry about that? But gosh, it does approach us sooner rather than later, doesn't it?
5: Yeah, time does sneak up on you like a thief in the night. I mean, it just was like 2 or 3 weeks ago, I was just married and thinking about the future. And now the future's here. And if you had told me that I would live to be 65 years old, I would have looked at you and told you you were just crazy as a bat because I was going to go over a mountainside in a school bus full of some kind of sword fight, kung fu battle and be killed that way when I was much younger. But no, it didn't happen. I missed the bus. So here we are in the downhill sweep here. But many other people are in the same position. They're wondering, am I going to be able to retire and enjoy my later years? And the folks at Ernest Financial make it easy for people to do that with the plans that they put together for you. And you're still kind of new to the company, but this knowledge that you have just from being around your dad for all these years, you're ready to give it to people who can use it.
7: Absolutely. And, you know, here I am approaching what they call middle age, which is kind of weird because it's like I feel really old at times, you know, with my kids getting older, but then I still feel like I'm a 25-year-old in a middle-aged body, you know, but it is approaching. And, you know, it's just one of those things that it's never too soon and it's never too late to figure out a plan for the future to take some stress off. You know, you want to be able to live comfortably and do the things too that you want to do after you retire. So making a plan and even just meeting with David and learning some of the knowledge that he definitely knows over all of these years and his experience can be very helpful.
5: And he's got the experience too. Over 40 years, we say 40 something years. He's been doing this since you've been on the earth here, I believe. And he's good at it. He knows these things. And that's what he does.
2: You said it, brother.
5: Some people who play sports, that's their thing. That's what they do. And some people, they're into music. That's their thing. That's what they do. Well, David's into finances and helping you with retirement. That's what he does. And I always say, if you sit down with David for 30 minutes, you will know more about your money and what it can do for you if you do the right things than you ever thought possible.
7: That's right. You're going to leave that time with him with knowledge and hopefully a weight taken off of you because you have some plans and some ideas of how to move forward with what you want.
5: Mm-hmm. And the thing is, people think, well, wow, all that information, how could I ever pay for that? What does it cost? Well, I think you could tell me that in one word.
7: Nada. Zero. Nothing.
5: Zilch. Not a thing. That's the amazing thing. Just ask and David will tell you that. And if you're thinking about your retirement and you're able to move your money or have liquidity, as they say, David's the perfect guy for it. He's going to fix you up. And it's not just fixing you up and you never see him again. He does make sure that he keeps in touch with you and talks to you. And if you have any questions, you call him up and he'll answer.
7: That's right. And we have a phone number, a toll-free phone number that you can call anytime. It's 833-596-7233. And those last four digits spell out the word SAFE, which we all know your money will be safe if you meet with David Ernest at Ernest Financial. And Rusty, we have a brand new updated website that just went live earlier this week. RetireWithErnest.com has a glow up. So if you haven't checked it out lately or you're new to the show, make sure you go visit us online and you'll get to meet all the new staff and learn some information about everyone that works with David and David himself. And we've got a lot of new events and things that are coming up. It's a really good update to our website.
5: Well, now, speaking of events, it's getting to the time of year when people have events, you know, holidays coming up. But I think one of the Ernest Financial events could be considered to be a holiday because it's always fun and you always learn things. But there are things coming up, right?
7: Yes.
2: Oh, boy, is this great!
7: Our closest event that's happening is going to be in Dothan on Thursday, November 5th. And David Ernest is going to be hosting an exclusive meet-and-greet dinner right there in Dothan. And this is going to be a great opportunity just to enjoy a complimentary dinner. We're going to have Texas Roadhouse catering this. You're going to get to meet David in person and some of the other staff members that work with him, ask questions, and learn more about the retirement landscape in a relaxed, no-pressure environment. And because we want everybody to have the opportunity to ask questions and have meaningful conversations, seating is going to be very limited. So reservations are required. And Rusty, if you visit our new website, retirewithernest.com, we actually have an events tab where people can go and read about this Dothan event and our other events coming up. And you can actually register online if you'd rather do that instead of calling our number. But this event is going to be designed for people and couples with $50,000 or more in investable assets who are looking for some type of retirement income strategies, wealth preservation ideas, or simply just want to get to know the Ernest Financial team.
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7: And again, that's Thursday, November 5th in Dothan. 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
5: Sounds like it's going to be a big doings. Get to go out, eat, and not just eat, but eat something really good from Texas Roadhouse, and get to sit down and talk with David and Chauffeur Sarah, maybe Princess Leah, and Too Tall Matthew. I don't know who all is going to be there, but it would be a lot of fun and very informative. Now, there are some places you go for these kind of services, and they want your money. They want you to pay them for all this kind of thing.
7: That's right.
5: But not at Ernest Financial. They're going to make sure that you are taken care of. They're going to make sure that you sleep good at night.
7: Absolutely. And we also are looking forward to meeting hopefully even some of our clients that we already have from Dothan, or maybe some new listeners in Dothan or in the area nearby Dothan that this will be an easy stop for. And we haven't released the address of the location on the radio, but it is listed on our website, retirewithearnest.com, if you want to know the specific location of the event in Dothan. But I hope it's going to be a great crowd, and spots are starting to fill up, so don't miss your chance to check in on it.
5: Get your reservation in today, because you don't want to miss out. It's going to be lots of fun. And Texas Roadhouse, I mean, you can't go wrong there.
7: You really can't.
5: No, you just can't. I told you that we went recently to the Texas Roadhouse. It was me and Donna, my lovely, long-suffering wife, and my mom and dad. And we're sitting there. We're enjoying everything. I look up, and there's a picture. No, I'm sorry, not a picture, but a work of taxidermy up on the wall. It's like this goat with these big horns. And then they had another one of this deer hanging up there and several others like that. And I noticed there was not one of a cow. But I got to thinking, I have never seen a trophy cow on anybody's wall. It's like we hit this one with the Buick. You know, nothing like that. You just don't see that up there.
7: Right.
5: But it's really decorated with like a Texas kind of thing, you know.
7: It is. It's a fun environment for sure. Mm-hmm. My kids always love going. And I remember one time, I'm not quite sure if they still do this at our location here in town, but perhaps they do in other areas. But you could throw the peanut shells all over the floor.
5: I don't know.
7: There's just something kind of fun about being able to do that. I know it makes a mess, but you know, it can be fun to kind of just toss them on the ground, you know.
5: I don't know if they still do that, but I remember going somewhere and they did do that. And they had one little guy come along about every 10 or 15 minutes with a big push broom, you know, and he's sweeping up the peanut shells, you know.
7: Yeah. And I love those rolls. I mean, you just can't beat those. That's better than cake, you know. It just is.
5: Sometimes you just want to go in there and get you some rolls and some butter and just sit back and relax. You
7: know? And that's really all you need.
5: Get yourself a cold beverage and just relax.
7: I'll tell you what's good too, Rusty, is I only know this because my youngest loves to order off their kids menu there, which is very, very, a very good kids menu. But they have these little hamburgers that you can order where they put the patties on the yeast rolls.
5: Ooh.
7: And it is amazing. I mean, half the time she'll only eat one because they're still kind of big, and I'll take the other one and eat it. I mean, it's delicious.
5: Now, this is your little girl, Maybelline, right?
7: That's right.
5: Yeah, Murgatroyd, Fauntleroy, and Maybelline. And let's see, Murgatroyd, he's driving now, right?
7: That's right. Just started driving last month.
5: Now, I don't want to get his personal life too much on the air or anything, but has he got a girlfriend? Is he like dating? He takes his girl riding around in the car and all that kind of stuff?
7: Well, he's had the same little girlfriend for almost 2 years now.
5: Uh-oh.
7: Yeah, but she does not ride with him yet. We're trying to give him a little more experience driving before. Quite sure they're waiting for the moment, you know?
5: Not a bad idea to get that more experience. I don't know what it is. I've had one accident in my many years of driving when I used to drive. It was a pretty bad one, too. I got beat up pretty bad in there. It was my fault. But before that, after that, nobody will ride with me and let me drive. I don't know what it is. I guess I just look like I shouldn't be driving. Of course, like I say, I don't anymore. But my daddy, he would never ride with me. He still won't ride with me. My brother, I can't remember last time I had a passenger in my car. I could get by with a skateboard.
7: You know, some people just like to drive. It's funny you say that because, you know, my mom and dad, my mom rarely will let my dad drive. But it's not that he can't drive. It's just she likes to be in control. Yeah. So everywhere they go together, she's always driving.
5: Yeah. Donna, she's the one that drives. And I've ridden with your dad many times.
7: Yeah.
5: And we've never run over anybody at all.
7: No. Some people just like to be in control. I prefer, like, if it's someone that I like, that their driving style, I don't mind riding, like, passenger princess, as I call it. But, you know, every now and then you get in the car with somebody that either just goes too slow all the time. So everything kind of has to be just right for me to enjoy that. But I certainly don't mind just being the passenger and not having to be in control. So there's some advantages to it.
5: My dad has had to stop driving. The doctor gave him a hint, you know, maybe you should stop driving. But he did drive up until the last couple of years. And this has been just a few years back. We went fishing at a relative's pond up 82 somewhere. I'm not exactly sure where it is, but it's a pretty good little piece up there. And so I'm riding with him. We're riding along. And I just kind of look over there. He is doing, did I mention he's going to be 90 on his birthday?
7: Gosh.
5: He's doing 85 miles an hour. I'm like, are the fish leaving? I'm sure it was time for him to hang it up, but it's kind of a sticky situation when you're trying to suggest to somebody that they don't drive anymore.
7: Yeah.
5: I pretty much realized that on my own that I shouldn't drive. I could probably get in the car and drive, but I think that would be irresponsible on my part, knowing that I could possibly have a problem.
7: Right.
5: And of course, that takes away, what's the word I'm looking for? Independence.
7: Yes.
5: You know, you got to depend on somebody to take you anywhere. Lucky for us, Walmart will deliver stuff. And
7: isn't that nice?
5: Yes.
7: I have to admit, I love that.
5: Did you know that Dollar General is also delivering now?
7: I did not.
5: They're just up the street, and I'm going to fix that up if I need something. Just, you know, call them up and get them to bring it to me, you know.
7: Absolutely.
5: But there's so many things that you have to prepare for as you get older. We've talked about retirement. We've talked about the fact that you might not be able to drive, and the fact, you know, you may face being alone by yourself a lot, because a lot of other people still have jobs, stuff to do, and you get to thinking about things, and you're thinking to yourself, is my money good? Is everything going to be okay? And a lot of people have the foresight to think about that early on. Well, tell me, what do you think, in your opinion? A young couple, probably right in the mid-20s kind of thing, both of them working, no kids just yet, but what's a good time to really start planning for your retirement?
7: Now. It's always now. That's the answer.
5: There you go. And to do that, you need to find somebody who really knows what they're doing as far as the retirement scene goes. I mean, there are things that a civilian, I guess you could say, somebody that doesn't know about those things would never know unless they talk to an expert.
7: That's right. And we have one at Earnest Financial. David Earnest is an asset preservationist. He's been doing it for 40 plus years. And it's the knowledge that he has. Sometimes it's even hard to comprehend the things that he knows about, you know, and it excites him to know that he's helping people with their financial future.
5: Mm-hmm.
7: But we're easy to get in touch with. We have a toll-free number, 833-596-7233. And the last four digits of that number spell out the word SAFE. We also have a wonderful website, retirewithearnest.com, and that's E-A-R-N-E-S-T. Make sure you spell it correctly or it will not take you to the right website. But we just got a glow up with that website. It's had a big update. Mm-hmm. So you might want to go check it out. There's lots of new information on it, and it's very user-friendly. Lots of events and ways to get in touch with us.
5: Well, David's always mentioned that make sure you spell it right. Think of ear nest.
7: That's right.
5: That spells itself right there.
7: It does.
5: Pronounced Earnest, E-A-R-N-E-S-T. You got the new cleaned up website. I was just looking at it the other day, so I need to go check it out again. I might have missed the reboot, as they say.
7: Yeah.
5: And want to go check it out. Say there are pictures over there?
7: Yes, there's pictures, updated photos of all the staff members, and we have two new people on board, so it's good to see that. I'm one of the newer people.
6: Hot diggity dog!
5: Can you mention them? It's not a secret, is it?
7: No, it's not. It's me, Sarah Collier, and Joe Cates. He's specializing in a new branch of Earnest Financial that you can read about when you go on the website.
5: Okay.
7: But yeah, we have a lot of new things that are happening, lots of upcoming events that people can read about and also register if they want to participate in them.
8: I like that.
7: There's lots of different ways that we have listed as far as getting in touch with us regarding any questions you might have about retirement or events. There's a lot of helpful information, but it's very user-friendly as well. So yeah, pop on over and visit us online.
5: This is not the website you can go to and get horoscopes and lottery numbers, is it?
7: No, that would be nice.
5: That's Earnest without an A in it.
7: Yeah.
5: So you don't want to, you go there, you're going to get which horse is going to win and lottery numbers. So you don't want to do that. It's retirewithearnest.com. All that's one word. And I know I told you about this young lady I used to work with who definitely did not have the black roots. She had blonde roots. And she called me in her office. And she says, I cannot get this stupid computer to work. I'm like, what are you doing? Trying to put in a website. And the thing was, when she got to the .com part, she was spelling out .com, D-O-T-com. Oh, yeah. And I just showed her how to do it. I'm like, bless your heart. How did she ever get this far? But you don't have to worry about that with David and the gang over there at Earnest Financial. They got it going on. They are on point. and Joe. I was just listening to Joe talk about Medicare a while ago. Joe knows his stuff. David does not invite people to come in who don't know what they're doing. He's got people that are working for him who are on top of things. They're taking care of business, as everybody used to say. And speaking of taking care of business, you know, I have not seen Elvis in a while. Do you think Elvis is going to make an appearance down in Dothan?
7: You know, it's quite possible. I'm not sure, though. You know, he's been in hibernation. Summer hibernation, I guess.
5: Is that what it is?
7: Yeah.
5: What about Willie Nelson? I understand Willie Nelson is part of the
7: entourage. I think he made a debut the other night.
5: Oh, did he?
7: Yeah.
5: And I might as well mention it. I think Joe does the Willie Nelson thing.
7: Yeah, he does.
5: We didn't have actual Willie there. Of course, they found out that one of the oldest things in the world was this mammoth bone that they found somewhere in like the Antarctic or something. This thing froze up there and it's been up there for millions of years. And the second oldest they found was Willie. Willie's about 150 now, I think. I'm not sure. But it's going to be a sad day when Willie leaves. I tell you what, everybody was just thinking Willie's just going to hang in there forever. But I wonder if Willie had the forethought and the smarts to get himself an asset preservationist.
7: You know, I think he should if he hasn't already.
5: Because, you know, you can't take it with you.
6: No, sir.
5: But you want to make sure it gets to where it's supposed to be. A lot of people want to leave their family some money, or they have an organization they want to make sure it gets funded. David can take care of things like that.
7: Absolutely. And also having the money in case of something as you get older, you know, you may need care, or you may have things, you know, with your health that you want to cover, and you don't want to put that worry or weight on maybe your children or other people that are connected to you. It's good to have those types of conversations and plan for those things that we hope don't happen, but you just don't know, especially as we all age. So yeah, there's just so many reasons, and the time is now, regardless of the fact. I wish even going back in time that I had put more into my retirement early on, you know, but when you're young, you just think, oh, you know, I've got time. But no, the time's now, and you will never regret it, never.
5: And it's just about time for a brief respite for you folks. So we're going to take a break here. But I was wondering, personal question, really, do you think your kids are going to be at more of an advantage when it comes to something like this since they've grown up around it?
7: I hope so. But at the end of the day, you know, it still takes some discipline, some individual discipline to put it away. And, you know, I always tell my kids, if you don't see it, you'll never know you had it, which they hate. But it's true. You know, if you make a plan and you have something kind of directly go into what you want, because if it just goes into your regular account or cash, you're more likely to blow it on something, you know?
5: Oh, yeah. Those shiny things and those funny things that you like, you know, they're great. But they're going to be gone one of these days, and you'll be standing there wondering, where did the time go?
7: That's right.
5: That's why I'm working on my time machine now, so we can let people go back in time and fix their mistakes. And I'm just waiting on government funding to come in, which I may be waiting a while. But you don't have to wait a while, because we're going to go away and come back in just a few more minutes and talk more with Chauffeur Sarah here on the Health and Wealth Show.
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9: What did you do with that virus? 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What?
6: I plead the fifth. I plead the fifth. Ain't no answer I ever heard of. Do they speak English? And I plead the fifth.
9: I plead the fifth.
6: English, do you speak it?
9: What?
6: Do you speak it?
9: Yes.
6: Good. Now describe to me exactly what you did with that lab in Wuhan. Tell me about the gain of function. Tell me about the funding. Tell me about the cover-up.
9: I plead the fifth.
6: Does this look like a science experiment to you?
9: I plead the fifth.
6: Say I plead the fifth again. I dare you. I double dare you. Say I plead the fifth one more time. Do I look like a to you?
9: No.
6: Then why did you treat the American people like one?
9: Please, just tell me what you want.
6: You change the story every 6 months, and now you want to plead the fifth like that magically washes the blood off your hands.
9: I have the right to.
6: You had the right to tell the truth. You didn't. Now I'm here with this can of Lysol because your little science turned the whole country into a Petri dish, and I'm about to disinfect the last of the right out of your mouth.
9: I plead the fifth.
1: This is your roving reporter. Today I'm talking with a prospector.
10: That's right, man. I'm prospecting for gold. You dig?
1: No, but it looks like you do.
10: And you know the first thing I'm going to do when I strike it rich?
1: What's that?
10: I'm going to hire David Ernest to be my money man.
1: You mean everyone's favorite asset preservationist?
10: That is correct, man. I'm going to call him up at 833-596-7233.
1: 833-596-SAFE. You know, I've heard a lot of good things about David Ernest.
10: You know, he's the best money man around with over 40 years of experience.
1: Experience is necessary, especially when you're digging for gold.
10: That's right, man.
1: And I can see that you don't have very much experience.
10: What do you mean, man?
1: Well, you have the little plastic bucket and shovel like a kid would take to the beach.
10: Yeah, man. Well, I want to start out small and then kind of pace myself up until I strike it rich.
1: Well, maybe you should call David Ernest first.
10: You think he's got a shovel?
1: Never know till you ask.
10: I dig, man.
11: So

0: show for Sarah. We took a short break there, and well, we were discussing some things that we should probably talk about. But one thing, and we mentioned it in the last half of the program, the Dothan thing. This is going to be big doings.
1: It is. We're hoping. We would love to have a wonderful turnout of clients and hopefully new listeners too. You know, maybe people can share the information that they're learning here on the Health and Wealth Show with someone that they may know in their own personal life that could join us. But it's going to be in Dothan on Thursday, November 5th. And David will be hosting an exclusive meet and greet dinner. And it's going to be a wonderful opportunity to enjoy a Texas Roadhouse complimentary meal, meet David and some of the other staff at Earnest Financial and ask questions, maybe learn more about the retirement landscape in a no pressure environment. But because we want everybody to have the opportunity to ask questions and have a meaningful conversation, our seating is going to be limited, so you're going to have to make reservations, which you can do by calling us at our toll-free number, 833-596-7233. And you also can go online to our website to register. 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But this Dothan event specifically is going to be designed for individuals and couples with $50,000 or more in investable assets who are looking for retirement strategies, wealth preservation ideas, or simply just want to get to know us at Earnest Financial. And again, it's going to be on Thursday, November 5th at 6 o'clock in Dothan. Dinner's going to be on us, but spots are going to fill up, so don't wait to reserve your spot. And give us a call at 833-596-7233. We hope that we see a lot of people there.
0: And you didn't mention this. You might not know about this yet, but there is a prize. If you can find any substance that is whiter than David's hair, you will receive a Laurel and Hardy handshake. Because the boy got some white hair now.
1: Yeah, it used to be really dark and curly, though, back in the day.
0: I understand he had an afro. Did he really have
1: one? He did.
2: Well, how about that?
1: He did. I actually found the photo of my parents' wedding, like, I guess, reception, where they were cutting the cake. And he had on a white tuxedo and big, you know, 70s-style glasses. And this huge, dark afro puff. I mean, his hair was so curly, it just went out, you know?
0: That's funny.
1: I showed it to Princess Leah the other day at the office, and she was like, no, that is not.
0: That needs to be on the website right there. Right. Check with your mom and see if
1: you can. Oh, mom looked lovely.
0: Well, I'm sure she did. Because, you know, it's funny because I wore a white tuxedo to our wedding.
1: It was in, you know?
0: And I looked like the man from Glad. Do you remember that?
1: I don't think so.
0: The Glad sandwich bags and garbage bags.
1: Okay, yeah,
0: they
1: had
0: a guy. Of course, it was a nice-looking guy. He comes out in this white tuxedo, and he's got these trash bags, and everything's getting cleaned up, and they called him the man from Glad. But I was glad that day. Boy, that was a smart move on my part, getting married to this lovely woman of mine.
1: It certainly was.
0: She has put up with so much.
3: Straighten up.
0: Mostly just hijinks, you know, nothing bad. I'm just a nut anyway. You can't help it. But we have been married this year, and I even know what day, 43 years.
4: And there was much rejoicing.
0: Isn't that amazing?
1: That is.
0: Of course, your mom and dad, I think they're a couple of years ahead of us.
1: They are actually about to have their wedding anniversary on August 23rd, and they got married August of 1979. So I think they are just a few years ahead of y'all.
0: Yeah.
1: That's just a few, though, not too many.
0: And the business that I was in, I got into radio after we got married. For some reason, marriages, not in all cases, but sometimes marriages don't last that long when you're in that business. I think that goes for men and women. Larry Stevens, my friend Larry, who gave me my first radio job, he and his lovely wife, Sarah, have been married for, oh my goodness, I think it's over 50 years. Or may just be 50, I'm not sure. But yeah, there's nothing to run into a radio person that's been married multiple times. And sometimes things just don't work out. I don't want to blame it all on that, but sometimes people get whimsy, you know, they said, well, I just met you, I like you, let's get married. Okay. And you get married, and you know, like a week or two later, you're like, what a dumb move that was.
1: Well, I read something on the internet a few days ago.
0: Yeah.
1: It said something about how, you know, you're not still married to that same person because we're changing. Like, we're evolving. You know what I mean?
0: Oh,
1: so
0: yeah,
1: it's kind of,
0: yeah.
1: you know, it's just each phase and stage, you know, you got to put in the work.
0: Uh-huh.
1: You know, it's not always easy. You know, people sometimes feel like, oh, well, if it's hard, then it's not, you're not, and I'm thinking, no,
0: uh-huh.
1: because every person who's been married has been through bumps. Some
0: Oh,
1: worse than
0: yeah,
1: others,
0: yeah.
1: but like, you know, and it brings you back together. But, you know, it's challenging. So I admire, especially anybody who's been married as long as you and your wife, because you know it's love at that point, right? You
0: Oh,
1: know?
0: yeah. But
1: And
0: the
1: there's a
0: thing,
1: lot of sacrifice that's come along with it.
0: yeah. The thing is, you said not the same person. I know I'm not the same person.
1: Yeah.
0: Hopefully, I'm a little bit smarter than I was when we first got married. I don't think I run off half-cocked, you know. I think about things now before,
1: Yeah.
0: you know, go spend a whole lot of money on something or just do something just really dumb. I was working at a little place in Eufaula when we first got married. It had nothing to do with radio. And somebody was having a party and wanted everybody to come to this party. And I said, I'm not going. And everybody, oh, now you want to go. I said, no, I'm just not going to go, because I had been around this guy and I knew that he was bad news. Well, my wife says I was being a stick in the mud, but she wasn't going to go if I wasn't going to go. And our next door neighbors, they went. And so we noticed they got home early and they came over and knocked on the door. Y'all come on in. Well, how was the party? 15 minutes in, the police showed up.
1: Oh, no.
0: Oh, yeah. There were substances there that should not have been there. And they hauled this guy away and told everybody just go home. And I said, yeah, see, told you. But you do learn things from experience. And one bad experience with your money, I would imagine, make you grow up real quick.
1: Absolutely. And also, too, something that you said, Rusty, about how you, you know, you being married, you know, has kind of changed you and made you realize that decisions and things that you do kind of like impulsively, like with your own money.
0: Mm-hmm.
1: Now, when you have a partnership with someone like this, it makes you reflect on it differently, because how is this going to affect this person that I care so deeply about, you know, this decision or this plan for my future? You know, you want the people that you care about to have what they need, you know, and you as a couple. So it does affect not just you, but the people that you care about with what you do with your money.
0: Mm-hmm. And one thing you want to be sure of, I would imagine, is like, you think of it more like the husband, you know, husband passes away, something happens, he's no longer there. He may have passed away. Well, how is poor, what's her name, going to make it? Well, how is she going to make it without him there and without his income? Well, you know, that is a two-way street.
1: Mm-hmm.
0: You know, if a man's wife passes away, or either a significant other, how is the one going to make it where they were living off the income of two? We're talking about house payment, car payment, insurance. You can help with that, can't you?
1: Absolutely. David is a plethora of knowledge and planning for your financial future. And you're not going to lose anything by coming and just talking with him and visiting us at the office. So that's the beauty of it, is just coming and hearing the knowledge and some ideas that he has that may help you.
0: And I know Princess Leah's there. Y'all still don't give out suckers anymore, do you? You used to do
1: that's
0: that.
1: That's a good idea. We probably should.
0: Have it printed on the little stick, you know, Earnest Financial LLC and the phone number. Of course, everybody go blind trying to read it, but, you know, it'd be on there. But I'm sure that if you caught David about lunchtime and he said, well, let's go eat lunch, I'm sure you might wind up over at Texas Roadhouse, or one of his other favorites is down the street and Waffle House.
1: That's right.
0: He has the executive coffee mug, too. He might let you take a gander at that and even let you hold it in your hand
1: while
0: you're there. Yeah, briefly.
2: It's mine, you understand? Mine, all mine. Get back in there. Down, down, down. Go, go, go. Mine.
0: I think it's under a little glass case, and it's wired to an alarm in case anybody gets the sticky fingers. But nobody coming in to see David would fit that bill. Maybe sometime late at night, if some burglar broke in or something, they would be tempted. I think there's even some laser beams involved in the security

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1: CNN is about to be owned by a huge Trump supporter. A massive amount of Hollywood movies WB has control over are going to be under control of Trump loyalists, and they could turn that into a profitable venture. You could do shows like they used to, like Hannity and Combs. You have somebody that's on the right and on the left. People would actually watch that. It would be entertaining.
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2: Transition from a school teacher.
3: Yes, I taught early elementary for 6 years, and then I actually was a children's director for 13 years after that.
2: Now, children's director, you worked for something that had a program?
3: Yes, we had a program and adult staff and children, and I did that for 13 years, which I loved. And now I kind of slowly have rolled over into the family business. I was doing part-time for about a year and a half, one day a week. Just kind of learning, you know, and helping with paperwork and things like that. And just took my time and kind of seeing if this is something that I wanted to come on and do. And I've enjoyed it and have enjoyed meeting a lot of the clients and getting to know the staff, you know, which are like family. So, yeah, it's a very special place to be.
2: Yeah, I could be like a children's director, like when all the nieces and nephews wind up over at my place, you know. I'm like the children's director. They're out in the yard. I'm like, y'all young are going to be climbing on that old tractor. I'd get a tetanus shot.
3: they don't even know what tetanus is, but you're right.
2: And I think we've mentioned this before. I don't know a time I ever went to the doctor when I was a kid that you didn't get a shot. You just knew that you were going to get a shot. And I had gotten up a little older, I guess. And, you know, I knew it wasn't all that bad, really. But my poor little brother, he was just so scared of having to get a shot. I can remember I went to the same doctor all my life, and all the nurses knew me and everything. So I was standing there one day. I'm probably 20 years old, and I'm supposed to get this shot. And I'm standing there, and the lady walked up behind me. I knew her. She watched me grow up. I'm standing there talking to somebody. She just reaches back there, pulls my pants down about an inch and a half so she can get just pow, popped it right up. Hey, you know.
3: Yeah, she knew what she was doing, though. She wanted to surprise you with it, so you wouldn't feel the anxiety.
2: She snuck up on me.
3: She sure did.
2: Like some sort of a ninja assassin or something like that. But, see, keywords will trigger things. And I said snuck up on or sneak up on. Well, you don't want retirement to sneak up on you and you not be prepared.
3: That's right.
2: And the folks at Earnest Financial, LLC, and we always say, that means look lots of cash. I think it means limited liability. What? Is that right?
3: I think you're right there. I don't really know what the C stands for, to be honest with you.
2: I think look lots of cash would probably
3: be pretty good. I like that better. So let's do that.
2: But I think we ought to have some Earnest Financial hats with that on there. You know, LLC, look lots of cash. You're probably not going to become some playboy or power couple like on the French Riviera, but you want the money. If you want to go on a trip, you know, have to have a new car or something.
3: Absolutely.
2: Just enjoy your golden years, as they call it. You don't want your golden years to turn into lead.
3: No, you don't. That's the season where you want to be able to sit back and enjoy. You're so busy working and, you know, and it catches up with everyone and you want to have that option and you want to have the funds to be able to do some things that you deserve to get to do. You know, you've worked your whole life and whatever that may be, however you want to use your money, but you want to have it available to you.
2: You got those grandkids. You might want to take them on a trip.
3: Or yourself. You know, maybe you want to start doing something for yourself for once, too. You know,
2: there you go. What do you call it? People have sacrificed.
3: Absolutely. And us moms need a break at some point.
2: That is exactly right. And you don't want to worry is one big thing. I know people worry about how are we going to do this? What are we going to do? And you don't want to continue to sacrifice. You want to be able to be confident and know that things are going to be okay. And there are certain things you can do where your money will be there. And one thing I don't think we've mentioned, that David mentions it a great deal, and he knows a lot more about it, is when you come in and depending on the money that you have to invest or put into these programs, there are bonuses.
3: Yes, pretty substantial bonuses as well.
2: He told me not long ago that they were like crazy right now. It's like they were just so high.
3: They are. You know, I just switched jobs too, so I took advantage of the bonus period as well.
2: There you go.
3: And it's been great.
2: And the way I understand it, now this is just me thinking, say whatever bill.

0: of money you brought in. I'm not going to say an amount, but whatever money you brought in, your bonus amounted to, let's just say, $25,000. Now, I don't know what that entails. I'm just thinking if you brought in, it depends on the amount of money you brought in.
1: Yes, it's a certain percentage. You get right. a certain percentage okay. back well, you of can, what you have.
0: If any of y'all have a pencil and paper or a calculator, you can figure out how much that might be. But yeah. say you got this $25,000 and it's in there. Now, later on, after a while, would you be able to take that $25,000 and reinvest it in there? And you would actually get a bonus on the money you put in plus that 25. Doesn't that work?
1: Yes.
0: See, exactly. that's,
1: there's lots that's, of options of how you can go about using the bonus. So that's the beauty of it.
0: I mean, that's just like free money. And, you know, there's no such thing as free money unless you do something like this. I mean, to me, that's free money.
1: Yeah. It kind of sounds too good to be true, honestly. But it is true. That's the beauty of it, you know.
0: And David told me when we first started doing this that the people who follow the programs that he sets up, they put their money in, they don't try to do anything crazy, they've never lost any money.
1: No, not any.
0: And I'm sure as many times as he said that, if it had happened, somebody would have come out and said, hey, I lost some money. You did something crazy, didn't you? Well, yeah, but no, that's not it. You didn't do what you're supposed to.
1: That's right. If you try to take half of it out a year or two after you put it in, then that's one thing. But no, if you leave it in there and, you know, or only take out the amount that you're allowed to per year or however many years it is, then you're fine. And it's going to grow. It's going to continue to grow as well.
0: And that's what you want. You want it somewhere where it's going to grow. I don't want to keep telling the same story over and over again. I'm not going to tell this one because I'm sure I've told it. But if you take your money and put it under the mattress, you bury it in the backyard, you go in your library at home. And whether you know it or not, if you got more five or six books, you've got a library. But you take your money and you put it in between the pages of a book and stick it back up in the shelf. Your money's going to be there when you want it, but it's going to be the same amount of money that you put in there when you started.
1: Right.
0: Which is really just, you're not helping yourself because you're not taking advantage of the free money.
1: Right.
0: See?
1: Yeah. It's a hard concept, I think, for some people, though. I mean, it was for me, too, initially, you know, trying to figure out, why can't I just put it all in my savings account and then just look at it?
0: Yeah.
1: But, you know.
0: If an old redneck from Elmore County can figure that out, you fancy city folk out there can figure it out, too. And I don't mean that bad, but, you know. I think that just depends on where you're from is how savvy you are to think. But this is the no-brainer, as I've heard folks say. And you just got to step out there and do it. And the first thing, you got to do this because none of y'all over there are mind readers. I've been to the office, and there's not a thing out there that says, you know, Mrs. Lucy, fortune teller. It's not up there. There's no sign. You guys don't know everybody's phone number, so you can't call them and tell them about what y'all do at Earnest Financial. You're just going to hear about it from me and Sarah and anybody else who winds up on the radio doing our show. And it's on you then. You got to pick up that phone and call.
1: That's right. And that phone number is toll free. It's 833-596-7233. And those last four digits spell the word safe. You can also visit us online at retirewithearnest.com.
0: And I don't know what the first thing that David picked. You know, he picked safe, 7233. You look on the little keypad and the numbers are on there that spell out safe. I don't know what the first number he picked was, but it was 1-833. No, no, no one, but 833-596. So I don't know what the number was that he picked, but he looked at it and decided that safe would be a better word to stick on the end of that.
1: It's
0: and
1: that's very fitting.
0: That's what he did, yeah. And that is a toll-free number. It means it doesn't cost you anything. None of the things you're going to do with Earnest Financial is going to cost you anything.
1: That's right.
0: That's the beauty of it right there. You go in and you got questions, they got answers, and they don't charge you anything for
1: that's
0: those
1: right.
0: answers.
1: In fact, you might get a gift card.
0: As a matter of fact, you are correct. If you go in and talk to David, and I hear Texas Roadhouse calling your name.
1: That's right. Hot rolls ready to go.
0: There you go. I tell you what, the rolls, I wonder if, used to, I think it was that other place. There's one in Montgomery now. Golden Corral, oh, that's what it was. Yeah. And they had a commercial because they had big fat yeast rolls is what they call them. And they had they had a commercial with this little yeast roll jumping around singing. It's, I'm a big fat yeast roll. But do you remember that?
1: I do remember that. It kind of reminds me of those dancing, singing raisins back in the day, too.
0: Yep. Well, I wonder what they're doing now. I tell you what they're doing. They all got together and they called David Ernest and they got themselves a retirement plan, and those raisins are out somewhere just having a ball somewhere.
1: That's right.
0: I don't know.
1: You're living it up.
0: I don't know if they really are or not. But it's just,
1: I don't think they're all living anymore.
0: Sounded like a good idea. I don't know. Yeah. We had a guy I worked with in radio. I can't say his name, but he went one day and he went over to Golden Corral and got a dozen of those yeast rolls and a big 32-ounce Diet Coke, I think. Because, you know, if you eat a lot, the Diet Coke will counteract the calories.
1: Out, yeah.
0: Yeah. Anyway, he ate every one of those yeast rolls, so we began to call him the big fat yeast roll.
1: Did he feel sick?
0: No, this guy, he was a machine.
1: He would eat like it was no.
0: And you know, if somebody can do that, he was a pretty good sized guy, but he just seemed to enjoy it so much. So I just say more power to you, you know. But of course, I kept hearing his clicking noise, and what it was his arteries hardening. But I'm sorry to say he has passed on. I think that was many years after that, but from something unrelated.
1: To the yeast rolls?
0: Yeah, I never heard anybody, well, the cause of death was yeast rolls.
1: Honestly, if that's the way I'm going to go, it doesn't sound too bad.
0: I know. You get some of that buried.
1: You know, no one on their deathbed is saying, I should never have eaten that piece of candy. You know?
0: Uh-huh. And what was that they said? You never see it on their tombstone. He really enjoyed staying at work all the time.
1: Yeah, exactly.
0: And that's the thing with David Ernest. What happens is you come in and you put this on them to take care of your retirement. You don't have to worry about it. And then when that time rolls around, you don't have to get up thinking, well, I got to go out and make some money today. Your money is making money for you.
2: Yes! I like it.
1: That's right.
0: So there you go. And why don't you tell everybody one more time about the phone number and the website, all that kind of stuff?
1: I will. We have a toll-free number, 833-596-7233. And those last four digits spell the word SAFE, which is what your money will be when you meet with Ernest Financial. You can also visit us online at retirewithernest.com.
0: And David checks that phone like every 2 minutes. And he makes sure that nobody's called or if anybody has called, that he gets back with them in a timely manner. There's nothing worse, I would just imagine, because never having had any money to call about, I would imagine it's pretty unnerving when you're trying to get a hold of somebody about your money and they won't call you back.
1: Well, absolutely.
0: David is very fastidious. My other big word of the day. I'm learning all these big words. I should have took the paper sooner. But anyhow, David is very particular about that. He makes sure that if you called, you're going to get a call back. And any questions you have, he's going to answer them for you.
3: That's right. That's right.
0: Chauffeur Sarah, do you have any place you have to go and chauffeur anybody home? Young Murgatroyd, Fauntleroy, and Maybelline. Do you have to go pick them up?
1: Not at the moment, but later once that bus brings one of them home, I do have to chauffeur that one around.
0: Now, let's see. Can you say who rides the bus, or would you rather not mention it?
1: Well, the ones that don't drive ride the bus. But the one that does drive goes to school with one of them that doesn't ride the bus. So sometimes they'll bring him home, but sometimes he may ride the bus. And
0: have you low-jacked him yet? Have you put a tracker in the car or anything like that?
1: Oh, on the phone, yeah. Uh-huh. We track them all on their phone.
0: My dad is not driving anymore. I think I mentioned sometime he's going to be 90 this year.
1: Gosh, that's amazing, though.
0: And I was going to low-jack his truck when he was still driving. Not to be nosy, but, you know, he got out. And
1: you want to know his location.
0: Well, if he got confused. And absolutely. He didn't know, yeah, you know, because something happened to me. Something happened to me. Real quick, I can tell this. Years ago, I don't know if I told you this story. I got struck by lightning.
1: I had no idea.
0: It really happened. And there for a while, I could get lost. I stopped and called Donna one night, and I had gotten lost trying to get on the interstate from downtown. And I was like, I'm about to jump out the window, you know. She talked me down and got me there. But that makes it a lot easier for, I would imagine, parents to have the peace of mind knowing that they can find where their children are, if nothing else, just to make sure they're not in a bad place or something.
1: Right.
0: You know?
1: Absolutely.
0: And you will never be in a bad place with Earnest Financial. See how I did that? I'm almost proud of myself. I'm almost proud of myself. 833-596-7233. Remember, those last four digits spell out the word SAFE. And on the World Wide Web, retirewithearnest.com. Sarah, I think we've had a good show here. I think this is one for the books. If they give out awards this year, maybe we'll get one for this one. I don't know. Probably not. Maybe some big fat yeast rolls. That would be fine with me.
1: Hey, that's a deal. I'll take it.
0: Thanks
1: a
0: lot.
1: Bring the butter.
0: There you go. And we'll see you next time on the Health and Wealth Show.
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0: what, before I started really lifting, probably about 190. 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
1: 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She got mad because I was swinging it out of the bottle as well. 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
0: Let us move along, shall we? Folks, listen to me just a minute here. Let's focus in. You know, we cannot understand what's happening in the Middle East by watching a few minutes of left-wing news or scrolling social media. The headlines give you the explosion. They don't give you the history. They don't tell you how we got here or what's coming next. Israel sits at the center of a conflict with consequences far beyond the region. The real threat of a wider war, all of it is on the line. That's why the great Pastor John Hagee, my